0: Hey everybody, this is Babby Mason, and thank you so very much for listening to Babby Mason Radio today. I have on the phone someone who is very near and dear to me, a very talented musician. He is a fine singer, songwriter, producer, arranger, musician, all-around musician, and he has released a wonderful song. The reason why I know all of this is because he happens to be my son, and I watched him grow into his musicianship and his artistry. His name is Chaz Mason. Chaz Mason, how are you doing today, my dear?
1: Hello. How are you? I am great. So great to hear your voice and to be welcomed onto your show today. Thank you.
0: Thank you. I'm glad that you're here because I don't know that I've ever had the opportunity to feature your voice on Babby Mason Radio. So this
1: this is a Chaz Mason mother-son debut, as a matter of
0: yes,
1: fact.
0: Yes, it is. How about that?
1: Yeah,
0: well, Chaz, I have watched you grow into your musicianship and your artistry since you were very, very young, and you are, you are doing a fine job of it. You have written a song called Time for Change, and I think this is one of the most beautiful songs, not that you've written, but I think, not just that you've written, but I think this is one of the most beautiful songs that I've ever heard. I mean, when I heard it, I sat down, I was floored, it was so beautiful. I had to sit down and just take in every word, and I think it's very relevant and timely. So can you talk about the inspiration behind the song?
1: Yes, for sure. It's very interesting because me and two of my friends, Samantha Nelson and Brandon Sammons, got together to write a couple years ago, and Brandon had this track that that he played, and I think I wanted to say this was right after the Las Vegas shooting that happened, the massacre. And I just know that we sat down and we were just kind of, you know, it was all somber, you know, it was like what do you write about when you have something planned to do something and you get together in an event or something crazy happens like that, and it kind of shifts the room or the energy or where everybody is. So when we got together, it was like the elephant in the room that we had to address, you know. It just naturally, I think the song kind of wrote itself. We did it. It didn't take long to write the song, you know. I think we recorded a demo version of it, and I didn't like it at all. I hated my vocal performance, and it was just really, really funny. And then this just happened to be like at least a couple of years ago.
0: I find this interesting that 2 years ago you all wrote the song and it had its birth, but it has a somewhat of like a rebirth. Or the fact that it would come out at this time, 2 years later, in the season that it's come out in the days of COVID and all the racial unrest that's going on in our country right now, I think the timing couldn't be more perfect for its official release.
1: It is definitely an appropriate time. And I don't know if that, to me, is... if that brings me some type of solace or not, because to me, I feel like it's always been time, like it's past time, you know? And so it's for me, it's just like we've been living in this state for the past couple of years. Yeah, throw COVID-19 on top of it, but I'm sure you could throw anything else on top of any type of like social injustices or, inequality. For all different types of people, and I really think that Time for Change really speaks not only to current times of racism and pandemic with the virus, but I think it also speaks to social subjects or inequalities within races, genders, and sexuality preferences.
0: Yeah, this song is appropriate for many, many reasons, and not just for year 2020, but it could have been released any time within the last lifetime.
1: Yeah,
0: it's very appropriate. Well, I want to talk about the fact that you are not only a singer-songwriter and a musician, but you're also the quintessential entrepreneur in that you have launched your own label. You are putting this song out, you know, with your own efforts. And I want to congratulate you on that.
1: Thank you.
0: You know, you're following kind of in your parents' footsteps. I'm following in my parents' footsteps. I'm looking. I went after my daddy and my mother, who were always, you know, were entrepreneurs and innovators in their own right. But I want you to give a little bit of advice, if you can, before we listen to the song "Time for Change," because I want our listeners to hear this beautiful, beautiful song. And I am by no means prejudiced. I am for real. This song will stop you in your tracks. It's just that gorgeous. And your vocal performance is amazing. But I want you to give some advice for upstarts, because you're doing it all. You're having to write the song, produce the song, arrange the song, sing the song, promote the song. I mean, you got to be all things to this record company and this endeavor that you have launched. Can you give some advice to upstarts who want to do it? A little bit of that. How can you advise them?
1: My biggest advice would be don't do anything alone, because you can't. And I just feel like if you are, I don't know, if you're in the middle of the what's a good analogy? I was gonna say maybe throwing a stone. Maybe that's a good thing. So maybe there's a target and you have one stone. And the target is way across the other side of the lake, and you got one stone, throw it. Now, you can take your one stone, throw it, and you'd be all by yourself. You know, your chances of hitting that target, you know, very slim to none. You have to have account for wind, trajectory, account for all these different types of things that's going on. But if you have a team with you, and if you got 20 people with you throwing their stones at that same target, all that does is increase the potential, you know, or the ratio of the probability of you getting the target. So I just think that when it comes to doing any type of startup, especially when it comes to music, I would say something that has to do with that's artistic. And I'm sure there's other types of startups you can do that's all self-sufficient. But I feel like at some point you still need a team. You can't write a song by yourself and do everything. You know, it's good to have somebody to come in and co-write your lyrics. You know, it's good to have somebody to come in and help you with contracts. You know, it's good to have somebody to come in and help you with playlists, or somebody come in with artwork. And, you know, so there's all types of different parts of a label. And if you're going to do all that, I mean, like, I think it's almost impossible to do it.
0: As they say, it takes teamwork to make the dream work.
1: It sure does. So I don't know if my analogy was good, but I hope it that's the best way I could explain, you know what I'm saying? The biggest advice I would say is definitely try to find a team, a great team where everybody is like-minded and you guys are going after the same goal. I feel like if you have that, it's something that's attainable.
0: Well, I would say that was the perfect analogy. And not only is my son Chaz Mason a great musician, he's a genius. And that's not spoken by Babby Mason. That's spoken by Mama Mason. Okay? That's spoken by Mama Mason. Chaz Mason, thank you for joining me today here on Babby Mason Radio.
1: Thank you so very much for having me on. I love you.
0: I love you, and I wish you much success. I
1: wish
0: you too, baby.
1: I wish I could come home and see you soon. Maybe when all this stuff dies down, I'll come down, or I'll have to come to Atlanta, and then maybe I can quarantine for 2 weeks and then come see you guys, because I miss you.
0: I miss you too, honey, and I hope to see you soon, and much success with Time for Change.
1: Thank you. Love you.

0: Babbie Mason talks about a place called Hope.
1: I remember hearing President Bill Clinton give his acceptance speech at the Democratic Convention in 1992. And during his speech, he mentioned the fact that he is from Hope, Arkansas. And he closed his speech with the words, "I still believe in a place called Hope." Well, the moment I heard those words, the songwriter in me stood to attention and I said immediately, "Those are words to a song." And in fact, I would go on and write the song called A Place Called Hope, inspired by President Bill Clinton's acceptance speech. And I heard that Michael English was recording, and I thought this would be a great song for Michael English, so I in fact did a demo, and I sent it to Michael English at his record company, and he liked it and recorded it. I was pleasantly surprised when I heard the cut that they had used a portion of my demo in the introduction to Michael's song. It was just a cool way of marrying my demo with his recording. But I want you to know today, my friend, that as long as you have a pulse, you have a purpose. Jeremiah 29:11 says this, "For I know the plans I have for you, declares the Lord. They are plans to prosper you and not to harm you, plans to give you a future and a hope." So remember, your best days are not behind you, but your best and brightest days are still out there in front of you. And as long as you have a future, you have a hope, because Jesus Christ is hope personified. So look to him, the author and finisher of your faith. And as long as you look to him, you will have a future filled with hope.

Here's another promise from God's Word, found in John chapter 16, verse 33. I have told you these things so that in me you may have peace. In this world you will have trouble, but take heart. I have overcome the world. John chapter 16, verse 33. Stay tuned for Babby's House on the Radio, coming up next.

0: Hello, everyone. This is Babby Mason, and welcome to Babby's House on the Radio. Today's guest is one of those people whose voice you've probably already heard if you love the music of the Brooklyn Tabernacle Choir. Robin Giles is one of those singers whose voice is golden. Her voice, as they say, as singers say, her voice is like butter. She has one of those voices that is unforgettable. It is like a balm to the soul. And one of the things that I love about Robin Giles is she is particular about what it is that she sings. The message of Jesus Christ always rings true. I'm happy to have as a guest today, Robin Giles. Robin, thanks for being my guest on Babby's House. How are you doing today?
1: I'm doing great. Thanks for having me.
0: Oh, thank you so very much for being my guest. Robin, when I realized that I was going to be talking to you today, I got real excited because I have been a friend and a fan of Robin Giles for a very long time. We've been going through Brooklyn Tabernacle for a lot of years now, almost as long as I've been in ministry, about 30 years now, since the mid-80s. And somewhere along the line, I began to hear your voice on those recordings by the Brooklyn Tabernacle Choir. And I'm telling you, your voice and that choir is a mix made in heaven. I mean, you all were created for one another. How did you get to be a member of the Brooklyn Tabernacle Choir? And I think you were also a member of the Brooklyn Tabernacle Singers, too, right?
1: I did travel with the singers a little bit. Let me see. How did I get in that choir? I'll tell you, to be honest, I did not want to be in the choir. When I came to Brooklyn Tabernacle, I moved from Ohio, and I wasn't interested in being in the choir. I wanted to be in the youth ministry. But I felt the Lord encouraging me to try out. And I did try out one time, and I didn't get a call back. And so I said, okay, that means I'm not supposed to be in the choir. But I still felt that call, and I think they had another call for auditions maybe the following year, and I did go again and had the wonderful opportunity of going through that process and singing with this awesome group of people. And it's, you know, it's more than just the choir. I mean, it's ministry, and you meet some just awesome people. They're awesome testimonies, just lovely people. And so it's just been a real blessing. I enjoyed every bit of it. It's just been a real joy and a privilege to have been a part of that choir.
0: When you were with the Brooklyn Tabernacle Choir, what was one of the highlights of being a part of that 300 voice plus member choir?
1: I think the thing that struck me the most with the choir was the ministry component. We didn't just sing. We had an awesome opportunity to pray with people after the services, and I think being able to share our testimonies, to encourage people all over the world, the videos that go out, they're still doing those awesome videos of wonderful transformed lives, and just seeing what God can do with a life that surrendered to Him, just those changed lives. It's just been an awesome thing. And so I think for me, the greatest highlight for me was just having an opportunity to really develop in ministry there. It really was a school of ministry.
0: Yes, I totally agree. Whenever we are privileged to visit there, the ministry is always powerful. Pastor Cymbala and Carol Cymbala are a real blessing to our lives, along with the Brooklyn Tabernacle Choir. Well, I want to back up and talk about you growing up and how you got involved in music. How did that happen? Your voice is one of those voices that's unforgettable. Were there other people in your family that sing?
1: Actually, no. And I'm sure you know part of my story. I grew up actually in a foster home. And my foster mother, Imogene Hughes, she, every first Sunday of the month, we went to Baldwin Manor Nursing Home. And I didn't like going. I tell you, I was about 13 years old, and we'd go, and she'd have me sing a song. And I only knew one or two songs. I would sing "To God Be the Glory," or I'd pick a hymn, but I was terrified. But she just kept encouraging me to sing. And I never really considered myself a singer. I didn't want to be a singer. I honestly didn't think that I was good enough. But I kept doing that, and eventually I got involved in a community choir, and I got involved in some choir activities in my school, did a couple of plays, things like that, but I still never considered pursuing a career or a ministry or anything like that. And just one thing led to another, and as I grew in different churches, I started just getting involved in choirs and singing. But it was just something that I did. You know, I won't say that I just didn't dream of being a singer. That just didn't click with me. It was just, I enjoyed doing it. But that was it for me. I never thought that I'd do any more. When I finally moved to New York, actually, I went to New York to finish my degree in fashion design. I wanted to be a big time fashion designer, and God had some other plans for me. I ended up participating in a group, an off-Broadway musical that traveled Europe for about 3 months. And I still wasn't sure about singing that way. I had an opportunity to do more of that touring, and I wasn't sure. So I went back home after that first tour was over. I went back to Ohio, and I was talking to my foster mom. And I said, "Mom, I got an opportunity to go. I think we were going to go to Japan for about a year." And I said, "But I don't know." And she says, "Well, what do you want to do?" And I said, "Mom, I want to sing, but not like that. I didn't want to do shows," because the issue was, the first show that I was doing, it was a gospel show, so it was a lot of gospel music. Well, at the end of the meetings, we were singing, and it was made clear to us, this is not a ministry, but the music that we were singing was so awesome. And I wanted to give an altar call or something at the end of the meeting. I'm like, "We've got all these people here, you know, we need to tell them about Jesus." And so I guess that was the beginning of the stirrings in my heart for ministry. And so when I returned to New York, instead of going back on tour, I found a job as a telemarketer making $5 an hour, and just waited to see what the Lord had next. And at that time, I wasn't attending. I was kind of still visiting around the churches. In the first couple of years of living in New York, I was living in the city, and I called my some pastors, spiritual parents really of mine, and I asked them, I said, I still haven't really plugged into a church. And I asked them if they knew of anything. And my spiritual dad, who, the Reverend Gene Morris, was passed on, actually passed away about a year ago. He gets on the phone and he says, "Why don't you try Brooklyn Tabernacle? You might like it." So the very next Sunday, I went to Brooklyn Tabernacle. And as I was sitting, I didn't hear the choir. The pastor was preaching, Pastor Cimbala. And as I was sitting, I hadn't quite sat on the seat, but as I was sitting, I just knew that that was where I needed to be. And for months, I attended the church. I had not heard the choir because I was going to the morning service, and the choir didn't sing in the morning. And when I finally did hear the choir, I was just amazed at the voices, because I wasn't familiar with the choir. I didn't know who they were. And I just thought, oh, my goodness, they are awesome. And so it just, one thing led to another, and I found my way in the choir, and history was made, I guess you could say.
2: certainly history was made. Do you think that helped to clarify, you know, God's plan in your life concerning music ministry? Because now here you are, you've recorded a record, you know, your first project called My Heart Belongs to You. You've stepped out into ministry, you know, as a vocation, you know, you're bivocational, you have a day job, but your music ministry is just as important, because I have, you know, been in the room when you've ministered. You minister with such confidence. You stepped out and made this project. When did you actually own it?
1: The one thing that I felt was, this was the thing that I was put on the earth to do. There was this sense of, there was such a sense of fulfillment and peace. And I just felt, it felt so right. I had been searching, just trying to find my way in life. And, you know, like I said, I thought I was going to be a fashion designer. My plan was to get my degree, go back to Ohio, and start up a business. And for the first time in my life, I felt like I found my purpose. And the gifts began to really develop. And I loved it. I just loved it. I loved singing, and I loved being an encouragement to people. I loved music, and I loved worship, and I learned so much about worship. I learned so much about the presence of God and how important that is, and the beauty of that, and prayer. You know, I came from a church of prayer, but that was just even more magnified, you know, spending that time at Brooklyn Tabernacle. So I definitely would say that it was definitely solidified and confirmed during that time. There was no doubt in my mind that this is what God had called me to do.
2: I've been talking today with Robin Giles, and she has recorded a beautiful project called My Heart Belongs to You. Are there other songs, or will you help let our listeners know what other songs you recorded with the Brooklyn Tabernacle Choir so that they can just make some connections?
1: Well, let me see. One of my favorites is Jesus, I Love You. It's a song actually that was written and recorded by Norman Hutchins, and I did re-record that. That's on my new CD now. But Jesus, I Love You, we did with the choir. I did a song called I Can Go to God in Prayer. It's a nice hand clapping upbeat.
2: Oh yeah.
1: Little ditty.
2: You do such a phenomenal job. And I want to talk with you about the song that you recorded that we're going to feature today on Babby's House on the Radio called How Long Has It Been? Who chose that song for you? Did Carol Cimbala choose that song for you? Was it something that you brought to the choir? How did you end up singing that song?
1: No, Carol chose that song. I remember getting a call to come in to just drop by the music department one day, and I remember thinking, how long has it been? What kind of song is that? I had never heard of it. And I walked in, they gave me the lyrics. I hadn't heard the song yet. And Babby, I have to tell you, I felt so exposed and naked, really. The first thought that came to my mind was, oh my God, who told? Because during that time, I was really kind of running on fumes. I was busy in the church, serving, traveling in ministry, and I was praying, but I was just kind of phoning it in. And I was so convicted when I read those lyrics, and it was a challenge to me, and which is something that I found a lot of times when I was given songs, they were always a challenge to me first. And I was just floored when I read these words. How long has it been since you talked with the Lord and told him your heart's hidden secrets? I mean, it really convicted me. And so that was how that came about. And we received a letter from the writer, Mosey Lister. And he was just sharing how he was, you know, how he enjoyed the song. And during that time, I was doing a little research on hymns and hymn stories. And I decided I'd write him back. Carol let me read the letter, and I wrote him back, and I asked him what brought him to write this song. And he said, Robin, it took all of about 8 minutes. He said that he was thinking about himself as a little boy, kneeling beside the bed. You know, that was how he was raised, praying with his mom, you know, kneeling beside the bed, praying before he went to bed. And he said, I was wondering of the folks in my generation that were raised that way. He says, I wondered if they were still praying. And he said, he went to the piano and he wrote that song. And it has been, it's my most requested song, and it's become sort of a signature song. And what I love about it, it convicts you, but there's a gentleness in it. It's like you sit down and have a cup of coffee with a friend, and maybe they're just sharing their woes and their troubles and their trials, and you just reach across the table and you say, hey, friend, hey, girl, how long has it been since you had a talk with the Lord? When was the last time you really talked to God about this situation? When was the last time you really cried out to him? Don't you know that he cares for you? He cares about you? He loves you? And that's really, that's the sense that I get. It's a little convicting, but it's a very gentle reminder from God. Jesus loves you. He cares about you. He cares about the things that concern us. And he wants us to come. He's waiting for us to come to him so that he can help us. And so I so look forward. I probably sing that everywhere I go. That's one of the songs that I'm always going to share, because I want to encourage people to pray, to seek after God, and don't give up praying. I remember growing up, we used to hear that term pray through, and I didn't understand it back then, but now I understand it. Sometimes some things don't come automatically, and you've got to continue to pray. Keep seeking, keep knocking, keep asking, and God is faithful to answer your prayer. He will hear you. He's waiting for you to come to him.

0: Well, you do such a beautiful job in delivering it, Robin Giles. And I want to know, I want our listeners to know how it is you came to know the Lord in the first place. How did your relationship with Jesus begin?
1: I grew up in a very physically abusive home situation. And that's how I ended up in the foster home. I ran away from home when I was 11. And I was placed in a foster home. Spent some time in the detention center. And then I went to foster home when I was about 12. And I didn't know anything about, only thing I knew about Jesus at that time was, you know, baby Jesus in the manger. Nobody told me about Jesus dying for my sins. I had no clue. And my foster mom was who was a very strong praying woman, loves the Lord Jesus. She says, well, because I wasn't interested in going on to church either. She says, well, on Sundays we go to church. She bought me a couple of dresses and I went to church. And I didn't want anything to do with God. I didn't want anything to do with God. But the people there, this little church, probably 100 members, Maranatha Christian Fellowship, they were so loving and just so open. They didn't treat me different because I was a foster kid. And so one night, my mom, she would have these prayer meetings at her home. And so my room was down in the basement. And so I went downstairs, and next thing I know, I hear them coming downstairs. And I'm thinking, oh, man, what are they coming downstairs for? So I turned the lights out, and I acted as if I was asleep. And I finally did go to sleep. When I awoke, I could hear them. They were still praying. And my spiritual mom, Lorene Morris, was calling my name out to the Lord at that very moment that I opened my eyes. And I'm sitting in the room in the dark, and they finally finished their prayer, and they went upstairs for a refreshment. And I'm sitting in the dark, and I'm wondering what's going to happen to my life. I was afraid. I was about 14 years old at this time. I just didn't know what was going to happen to me. And I remember saying, Jesus, if you're real, I need you to save me. I need you to help me. I prayed and confessed my sins to the Lord. I admitted that I was a sinner. And that I acknowledged that Jesus Christ was God, that he was real, that he lived, he died on the cross for me, that he rose again, and he saved me from my sins. And I've been serving the Lord since then. And I've just been enjoying the journey.
0: That's a powerful, powerful testimony. Mm-hmm. Coming from your background, being a child that was raised in a abusive home, going through the foster care system, I can just imagine, as some of our listeners might be listening to your story, some of them might be struggling with an identity crisis, wondering, you know, does God have a plan for my life? Who am I? Maybe there might be even some foster kids listening today. Did you ever struggle with your identity? And if you did, how did you break through to understand who you are and who you are in Christ?
1: Well, I did struggle. I struggled because I grew up hearing very negative things, that I wasn't going to amount to anything, that I was stupid, that everything I touched, I messed up. And so I had very low self-esteem for a very long time. And I struggled greatly. I even came to a point in my late teens where I just wanted to kill myself. And I tried to. I took a bottle of pills, and I just wanted to die because I hurt so bad inside. And I didn't know at that point, and I struggled because I'm thinking, Lord, I'm a Christian now. How can I have these feelings being a Christian that it doesn't make any sense? And I couldn't figure out how to reconcile that. And I wouldn't tell anybody, and that was probably the worst thing that I could do. I didn't want to share it because I didn't know what people would think. If I tell them I'm a Christian, but I feel like I want to take my life, they're going to just say that I'm crazy. And I remember I ended up in the hospital. I took a bottle of pills. I ended up in the hospital, and I ended up speaking with a psychologist or something. And I told her, I said, I just keep trying to please my mother. And she said, well, why do you keep doing that? And that wasn't any big spiritual statement that she made, but for some reason, somehow a light went on, and I kept thinking, yeah, why do I keep doing that? And I got out of the hospital, and I went on, and I would do well, and then I'd fail. I'd do well, and then I'd fail, and then I'd hear the voices. See there, told you, you're never going to amount to anything. And after a while, just struggling and just falling into sin, actually, I started getting involved in the wrong crowd again. And I got to a point where I became very sick and tired of my sin. And I wanted to serve the Lord again. And I repented and I came back to the Lord. And I went after God with a vengeance. I mean, I went after God with all of my heart. He was doing a work in my heart. As I began to pray more, to seek him more, to read his word, to study him, to get to know who he was, I was strengthened in the Lord. I began to learn about God's character and what he says about me. And so at a point then, those negative voices that I began to hear, you're never going to amount to anything, I began to hear, I know the plans that I have for you, Robin. They're plans for good and not for evil, to give you a hope and a future, to bring you to an expected end. I began to think and I began to hear the word of the Lord. You are fearfully and wonderfully made, that God loves me with an everlasting love. And so the word of God began to cancel out all those negative things that my biological mother would speak to me. And I began to grow, and the Lord began to change my heart. And the anger and the resentment that I felt towards my mom, all of a sudden I realized I didn't have that anymore. It was gone. And Babby, I didn't even pray that that would leave. I didn't even think to pray, God, heal my heart of this. It just happened in my going after God, after seeking him, seeking after the Lord. God just changed me. And I started praying for my mother. And God began to just do an awesome work in my life. And so you don't necessarily have to. I mean, God delivers in so many different ways. Sometimes maybe you do need to have a conversation with some people. Maybe you need to, some counseling may help. But God can do anything, and he can help anyone. It doesn't matter what you've been through. It doesn't matter what somebody has said about you. I kept playing all of those negative videotapes in my head. I kept just listening to those horrible voices. And after a while, that changed. I began to meditate on the word of God and believe what God says about me, that he loves me. I mean, Jesus Christ died for us all. He gave up his life. And if he gave up his life, I mean, what kind of love is that? So he loves us. And so I would say to anybody that's struggling with something in their past, it could have been something that happened 20 or 30 years ago. It could have happened yesterday. God is able to heal. He's able to restore. He's able to deliver. There is no situation that he can't handle. And you don't have to struggle or carry that weight by yourself, because God is faithful and he loves us. He's able to deliver.
2: Amen. Robin Giles. Everybody, I'm speaking with Robin Giles. And Robin Giles is a phenomenal communicator, as you can tell. And Robin, I want to know, are you a singer who speaks or a speaker who sings?
1: Well, it's a given that I'm going to sing. I'm always going to sing. I'm always going to lead worship. And they go together. There's never a time when I go and just speak or I go and just sing.
2: Well, thank you so very much for sharing your story with us today. It's a beautiful God story. Once again, I've been talking today with Robin Giles, and she has recorded a beautiful project called My Heart Belongs to You. Robin, will you give us your contact information? How can we find you online?
1: Yeah, sure. My website is www.robingiles.org. That's Giles with a G, .org, robingiles.org.
2: Very good, my friend. Thanks so very much for sharing your heart with us today and your
1: Thank
2: music.
1: You
2: are literally one of my favorite voices, and I'm so glad that we got a chance to talk today. God bless you. And to you, dear listener, thanks so very much for tuning in to Babby's House on the Radio. You know, it's always our joy to bring great music and wonderful conversation to you on a daily basis. And thanks again for listening to Babby's House on the Radio. Our prayers are with you. Pray for us here on Babby Mason Radio as well. Well, until the next time we get together, this has been Babby's House on the Radio, and I'm Babby Mason. God bless you, and I'll talk with you again soon. Bye-bye, friends.

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Think about it these last few moments.

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0: don't change me.
1: Hello, this is Fred Williams with a promise from God's Word found in Romans 8:28, and it says this, and we know that all things work together for the good of them that love God, to them who are the called according to his purpose.

0: Hello, I'm Dr. Fred Jones. Question, do you know who you really are in Christ? Many people have identity crises. They struggle in relationships with others, God, and even themselves. As a result, they perform and seek approval from others. This causes them to never be able to accept who they really are in God. Scripture tells us that we are the righteousness of God in Christ Jesus. We are fearfully and wonderfully made. Are you going to accept the free gift of righteousness, or will you continue to seek approval from others? 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I'm Dr. Fred Jones, best-selling author and the world's only worthologist. 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
1: Hello, listeners. I'm Jimmy Childress, Jr. In addition to being a soldier in the Army of the Lord, I'm an active member of the United States Air Force Reserves. You know, when I'm traveling on orders or for drill, you just never know. I'm always on the go. So I turn up Babby Mason Radio. And you should too. Just turn it up.

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1: Here's another promise from God's Word, found in the book of 1 Corinthians chapter 16, verse 13. Be on your guard. Stand firm in the faith. Be courageous. Be strong. 1 Corinthians chapter 16, verse 13.

0: Babby Mason talks about For the Cause of Christ.
1: The song For the Cause of Christ was inspired by the Apostle Paul's letter to the church in the third chapter of the book of Philippians. And in his letter, he says that he has a lot to boast about concerning his heritage and his lineage. But there's no earthly accomplishment that could compare to the greatest cause, and that is the cause of Christ. Nothing compares to knowing Christ and living a life for the sake of the gospel. And in the book of Philippians chapter 3, verse 14, which is the key, the highlight of this song, I tried to paraphrase it in the song, and it says this: I press on toward the goal to win the prize for which God has called me heavenward in Christ Jesus. So I wanted to sing this song to help us remember that there's a much more important cause, an eternal cause. And when we live a life for Jesus, then we live a life that really matters, because only what you do for Christ will last.

I found a friend that really is the best thing that ever happened to me. My friend is always there. You see, because he saved me and Jesus raised me. And the best thing that he did for me, he forgave all my sins. No man on earth could ever do that. So that's why we sing to you that he, Jesus, is the best thing that could ever happen to me.

Hi, this is Babbie Mason. Before you hear this song, God Has Another Plan, I want to give you this word of encouragement. The book of Jeremiah, chapter 29, verse 11 says, I know the plans I have for you, declares the Lord. They are plans to prosper you and not to harm you, plans to give you a future and a hope. I want to remind you, dear friend, that God has a plan for you. It's a special, specific, blueprint-type plan that God has created just for you. And it doesn't matter how young you are, you're not too young to walk out God's plan. And it doesn't matter how old you are, there's no expiration date on God's plan for your life. So if you want to enjoy life to the fullest, look to God and look to His plan for you.

Hey, y'all, it's your girl, Regina Bell, and I just want to encourage somebody's heart today. Listen, 1 Samuel, the second chapter, somewhere around the 9th verse, it says that God will keep the feet of his saints. I need you to understand that God is going to keep you. You have gotten this far because God has kept you. So I need you to hang in there, hold on, and be strong because your breakthrough is just around the corner, okay? We got to see what the end is going to be together. So I'm encouraging somebody to just stay in the race for the good. Lord is going to take care of you every step of the way. I'm Regina Bell, and that's your word of encouragement.

0: Babby Mason talks about shine the light.
1: I really don't remember a time when Jesus Christ wasn't the center of my life. You know, I've been going to church since 9 months before I was born, so Christ has always been an integral part of my life. But I made a profession to Christ when I was only 8 years of age, so I've walked with Jesus most all of my life. And when I reached year number 50, I call it my year of Jubilee, I prayed a prayer and rededicated my life, and I told the Lord that if He would give me more opportunities to share my faith with others, I would take advantage of every opportunity I could to share my faith. And when you pray a prayer like that, you know God will take you up on it, and He's taken me up on it in my own walk with Him and my own sweet relationship with Him. And so he's taken me up on that, and He's given me many opportunities to share my faith in unexpected places. And I remember a time when I was invited to go and speak to a songwriter's group, and I was a little taken aback when my GPS landed me in the parking lot of a local bar in the Atlanta area. I was a bit hesitant to get out of the car because I don't sing in a lot of bars. I don't sing in any bars, really. And I was a little hesitant to get out of the car, but I'd given them my word. I told the president of the association that I'd be there, and they were expecting me. So my friends and I had a quick prayer meeting in the car, and we got out of the car and went on inside the bar. And when the president realized that I had arrived, he called me up on stage to jam with the band. And I said to the guys, I said, hey, let's do Amazing Grace, key of C. We sang a few verses of Amazing Grace, and when we were done with that, somebody from the back of the room shouted, sing another one. We sang Just a Closer Walk with Thee, kind of Louisiana blues style. When I was finished with that, somebody shouted, sing How Great Thou Art. We sang that. Somebody else shouted, sing Shout to the Lord. After 30 or 40 minutes of taking requests, I finally took my seat. It was an amazing thing to watch God move right there and have a beautiful worship service right there in the bar. I sat down at my seat and people came by to just express their gratitude for the wonderful time of worship right there in a bar. And I was just amazed at how God could use that moment to give Him glory and to encourage others. The book of Matthew chapter 5 reminds us that we are the light of the world. We are the salt of the earth. And we used to sing this old song. Sometimes I still sing it when I'm folding laundry or on a road trip. That we are not just to make our light shine. You just let it shine. And that's my word of encouragement to you. To be like a city that sits upon a hill. And shine your light for Jesus.

There is therefore now no condemnation for those who are in Christ Jesus, because through Christ Jesus, the law of the Spirit of life set me free from the law of sin and death. Romans chapter 8, verses 1 and 2.

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1: Did you know that the Bible is God's love letter to you? From cover to cover, He's calling out your name. From the table of contents all the way back to the maps in the back of the Bible, He's charting your life's course. From the first hallelujah to the last amen, God wants to write His love story on the tablet of your heart. Each page is engraved with His invitation to come and be refreshed by His goodness, His mercy, and His favor. Every promise is signed, sealed, and delivered as if it were an arrow aimed straight for the target. So the next time you hear the words, "God loves you," don't just say, "Isn't that nice?" and then walk away unaffected to live beneath your privilege. But as a blood-bought, born-again child of God, begin living as one who knows that every promise in the book belongs to you. Turn that fundamental truth over and over in your heart today and make it a practice to rehearse the powerful promise that God loves you. And you'll begin to discover a relationship with Jesus that most people fail to realize. It's true, my friend. God really loves you. This is Babbie Mason with Encouraging Words.

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1: Babbie Mason talks about Trust His Heart.
2: The song Trust His Heart is a very, very encouraging song. It has been recorded by New Song. It was also recorded as a duet with Wayne Watson and Cynthia Clawson. And I would later on record the song on my Timeless project, which is one of my favorite Babbie Mason projects. I love that whole record. But the song Trust His Heart was inspired when a dear friend of mine, Dr. Ike Reichert, had a tremendously devastating loss in his family. And my friend, Eddie Carswell, and I knew that Dr. Ike Reichert has always loved the writings of Dr. Charles Haddon Spurgeon, a great author and orator of the Christian faith. So Eddie and I got together. Eddie is such a fine songwriter. And we wrote the song Trust His Heart because we knew that the words that Charles Haddon Spurgeon penned, God is too wise to be mistaken, God is too good to be unkind, and when you cannot trace his hand, trust his heart. We knew those words would encourage our friend Ike Reichert. So we wrote the song Trust His Heart, which in the chorus includes that beautiful phrase that Charles Haddon Spurgeon penned so many years ago. And I get a lot of mail concerning this song, Trust His Heart. And even in my own life, the words, the song, have come back to minister to me during my seasons of great grief and loss when both of my parents went home to be with the Lord, or I suffered other tragedies in my life. This song has come back to bring me so many moments of comfort. And so I pray that you'll remember today that even when you don't see God, even when you don't feel God, you can always trust that He is working in your life.

give praise to the Lord, proclaim his name, make known among the nations what he has done. For his loving kindness is great toward us, and the truth of the Lord is everlasting. Praise him, all ye nations.

0: There is therefore now no condemnation for those who are in Christ Jesus, because through Christ Jesus, the law of the Spirit of life set me free from the law of sin and death. Romans chapter 8, verses 1 and 2.
1: Babbie Mason talks about Each One, Reach One.
2: I remember very vividly the inspiration behind the song Each One, Reach One.
3: One day while sitting in my office, a newsletter came across my desk. This was back in the late 80s, early 90s. And across the page, the front page of this newsletter was the phrase, Each One, Reach One. I knew immediately in my songwriter spirit that this was a great idea for a song. And you know, sometimes songs come within a matter of minutes or over an hour or maybe even the course of a day. But this particular song, Each One, Reach One, took me about 3 or 4 weeks to write. I wanted to get the lyrics just right. I wanted it to marry to the melody just perfectly. And over the course of a month, the song was written. You know, I used to think that missionaries were certain people, like white, single ladies, celibate women who never got married. They went off to places like Papua New Guinea, and they were never heard of or seen again. I've since learned that there is no condition to the Great Commission. If you love the Lord, then you're compelled to go into your world and tell your world, wherever that takes you, tell your world about Jesus.
2: So I pray these words will motivate you and remind you, as Matthew chapter 5:16 tells us, to let your light so shine before men that they may see your good works and glorify your Father who is in heaven.

0: Babby Mason talks about love like that.
1: I was expecting some family members to come to our home for dinner, and so I thought I would go to the local barbecue restaurant to ask the lady who owns the restaurant for a little help in preparing some of the sides. While I was in the restaurant, there was a lady sitting at the counter, and she looked up at me and she said, "Hey, are you Babby Mason?" I said, "Well, yeah, I would be." She said, "You should sing a song for us right now." Well, this was right in the middle of the dinner hour at 6:30 in the evening. Well, I didn't have any more sense but to say, "Okay." And so without any introduction or any second thought, I lifted up my hands and I raised up my head and I belted out a chorus of "How Great Thou Art" right there in the middle of the restaurant. Well, while I was singing, the most amazing thing happened. The Holy Spirit ushered himself into that room and people began to respond to the presence of the Lord. Men took off their caps. People laid down their forks and began to worship right in the middle of the dinner hour. When I was finished, there was some applause and there was some amens as people went back to eating their meals. I was totally amazed that God would reveal his presence in such a beautiful way. Well, I hugged the proprietor's neck and as I was heading for the door, the cook came out of the kitchen and she said, "Excuse me, Babby, but can I speak with you for a moment?" I said, "Certainly, my friend, what can I do for you?" She said, "You know, you thought you came in here to talk with the owner of this restaurant about preparing some sides for your meal, but I know that the Lord sent you into this restaurant just for me." She said, "It's been pretty hard to make it these last few months trying to raise 3 kids on this part-time job." She said, "I'm grateful for this job, but it's really been rough. I got way too much mother, not enough money." She said, and "sometimes when I pray, I wonder if my prayers are even reaching the ceiling." She said, "Sometimes I wonder if God even knows I'm down here." "And then you would come in here tonight," she said, "and you would sing that song. And now I know God loves me, that he knows where I am and who I am, and I'm not alone." I assured my friend that that is exactly right. I reminded her that Jesus says, "I'll never leave you, nor will I forsake you, but I'm with you even until the end of the age." You know, my friend, you and I carry the fragrance of Christ. And wherever we go, wherever we are, wherever we encounter people as believers, when they encounter us, they're encountering Christ within us. The book of 1 Corinthians tells us in the 13th chapter, "Now abides these 3 things, faith, hope, and love. But the greatest of these is love."

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Anybody in here ever felt like giving up, just throwing in the towel, just giving up? I'm not going to ask you to hunch anybody, but just look at them. That person you're looking at is here tonight only because of God's mercy and His grace. Somebody ought to just tell God, thank you for your mercy and your grace that kept me.

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The devil really had me. 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Just thank him.

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John chapter 14, verse 6.

Proverbs chapter 3, verses 5 and 6. Trust in the Lord with all your heart, and lean not on your own understanding. But in all your ways acknowledge him, and he shall direct your path.

0: Hello, everyone. This is Babbie Nathan, and welcome to Babbie's House on the Radio. I'm so happy that you've joined me today because I have a wonderful show prepared for you, and I believe you have tuned in at the precise moment. I don't believe in mistakes or coincidences, but I believe that the steps of righteous people are ordered by the Lord, and I believe that it is God's ordained moment that you would tune into Babbie's House on the Radio this day. My very special guest is none other than Terrence Clayton, and Terrence is a phenomenal singer and songwriter. He's a worship leader. He serves at his church where he serves as worship pastor at the Mount Hermon AME Church in Miami, Florida. He lives there in the Miami-Fort Lauderdale area, and he has a brand new CD called Breathe on the Nations. And Terrence Clayton is no stranger to Babbie's House on the Radio and Babbie Mason Radio. We've been playing his music for a while. You've been hearing his story, and I'm telling you, God's hand is upon this gentleman's life, and I'm happy to talk with Terrence Clayton today. How are you doing, my friend?
1: Hey, Babbie, I'm doing pretty good. Thank you for having me back on Babbie's House.
0: Oh, I'm so happy to have you back. Listen, we're gonna have to build a room on Babbie's House just for you because you are one of our dearest friends. And we thank God for you and how you have chosen to run alongside us here on Babbie's House and on Babbie's House on the Radio and Babbie Mason Radio, because Terrence, you know, you're the person that we pray for. You're the person that we envision running alongside of us, because you are the consummate indie artist. I mean, you sing your own song, you write your own songs, you record your own songs, you promote your own songs, you market and do all of that on your own. And that is why God called Babbie Mason Radio to the front, so that we could serve artists like you. And so how do you do it all? Let me start our conversation by asking you this. Why do you think that it is important for you at this juncture of your life and ministry, you know, not necessarily to, you know, exert time and effort and going to Nashville or L.A. or New York, but that you decided to take the reins, invest your own money, produce your own records and write your own songs and do it all by yourself? Why did you choose that road?
1: Well, you know, I had thought about the other avenues as far as trying to pursue others to help me with what the Lord had placed inside of me. But, you know, it's something about the passion that you have for what's inside of you. Others may not share that same passion. And I can't wait and move when others are ready for me to move. And, you know, their opinion of your songs may not be good enough, or this is not what we're looking for, or you're not the look, and, you know, blah, blah, blah. I know that the Holy Ghost, the Holy Spirit is leading me to do it now. This is my season. This is the time. And so the steps of a righteous man have been ordered by the Lord. And I hear the voice of God prompting me and telling me where to move and where to invest and what to do with this song and what to do with this promotion and where to sing at and those type of things. So I just believe that Jesus is Lord, and he's the one that guides me. So I follow the promptings of the Lord. And if he opens a door where I get to meet some other executives in the industry, that'll be awesome also. But in the meantime, I'm going to do ministry because Jesus is coming soon. And I want those that are in my sphere of influence to experience the music ministry that's inside of me.
0: That is a powerful, powerful response. And I concur with your passion. Because it's the same in my life. You know, I was on labels and worked with labels for about, you know, 15, almost 20 years of the 30 years that I've been in ministry. But mm-hmm. Like you say, there comes a time where you just have to, you have to seize every moment.
1: And absolutely.
0: It means that you got to run on while others are trying to catch up, then so be it. But I want to commend you for doing such a great job on your current project called Breathe on the Nation. And
1: yes.
0: I want you to talk to us about this project. Is there a theme throughout this project called Breathe on the Nation?
1: There is a theme, and the theme that I try to make sure people are hearing or experiencing is the presence of God. Because, I believe that once we get where Jesus is, there's things that are renewed in us. There's things that are birthed in us. And when we're in his presence, he puts himself in us. And so we become more like Jesus as we're in his presence and in fellowship with him. And I believe the way that we get where he is by worshiping him, is by bowing before him and kissing his presence and passionately desiring to be where he is as much as we can in the manifested presence of Jesus Christ. And so that's the theme that I've gone for in this whole entire CD, is for people to see Jesus and not Terrence Clayton.
0: Well, you know, Terrence, you mentioned a while ago the word passion. And there is a fiery passion in your music. We have been playing here on Babby Mason Radio the song, and also on Babby's House on the Radio, the first song that introduced us to Terrence Clayton, the song Nobody Like Our God. And currently we are featuring the title selection from your CD, Breathe on the Nation. I have your CD. It's in my car. It's still in my car. I mean, it's, you're getting me up and down the road and
1: wow.
0: And up on, dancing in my house. And,
1: that is awesome.
0: And I got Nobody Like Our God.
1: Wow.
0: He is Lord.
1: Yes,
0: and
1: oh,
0: Breathe on the Nation. I mean, your music ushers us literally, I mean, immediately into the presence of God.
1: Amen.
0: And it's like a call. In this song called Breathe on the Nations, you even speak a word right up front in the song, and you say, I'm calling on the intercessor.
1: Yes, God. Yes.
0: And why is that important to you? Why is this? The passion in your music is tangible.
1: Praise
0: and
1: God.
0: When you speak that word and you call on the intercessors,
1: Glory
0: it's like
1: God.
0: The intercessor on the inside of us comes to attention.
1: Yes.
0: And so I want you to explain why that is so important to you at this season in your life and ministry.
1: It is critical for not only me, but for the body of Christ to begin to speak and to declare what the Lord has already said, because that word is life. That word is quick, and it's sharp, and it can't return void. And God told us that the power of life and death is in our mouth. And so as the body of Christ, as the light of the world, as the city that's on a hill, we've been commissioned to go forth into the world and to proclaim, which is to speak, the gospel and the good news and the message of Jesus Christ. Not only does he save, but he heals, he restores us, he comforts us, he's our friend, he's so many things. And so when the church literally begins to pray and to take up the gap for situations, we will begin to see change in the earth realm. And sometimes we'll talk about circumstances, and we'll talk the negative things, or we'll talk what we see, but we won't speak the answer just as we're speaking what the situation is. And as intercessors, we're supposed to speak over a situation or speak over someone's life and lift them up in prayer that God will strengthen them or meet whatever the need may be or whatever is needed in ministry to increase them and to make them better. And so that's the position of intercessors. Is to take up the gap and to fill in that spot for our loved ones and for friends so that the Spirit of God will continue to breathe and move on situations and make them new. That's the inspiration of the song, Breathe on the Nation, and calling for the intercessors. Come on, take your place. Let's grab the horns of the altar and let's pray until something happens.
0: You know, as you were speaking, I was just imagining, and I believe, not just imagining, but I believe as we're talking that there's somebody who is listening to our conversation, Terrence, that is looking at their circumstances.
1: Yes.
0: And they're overwhelmed by their circumstances.
1: Yes.
0: And they may even be asking at this very moment, what difference does it make?
1: Wow.
0: You know, they have been so overwhelmed
1: mm-hmm.
0: by their circumstances. That they are drawn to ask that question. You know, what difference? They're like throwing up their hands right now.
1: Yes.
0: You know,
1: mm-hmm.
0: and ready to give up on the situation by saying, you know, hey, look, I've tried everything, and you know, I've gotten a bad report from the doctor, and or my mm-hmm. husband or my wife is ready to pack up, and you know, and mm-hmm. we're calling it quits on our marriage, or mm-hmm. you know. Wasn't what I thought it was going to be, and they're ready to say, what difference does it make? I want you to tell our listening audience that what difference Jesus makes in your life.
1: Jesus is real. Jesus is Lord, and Jesus is the answer for every situation. And I can kind of relate to people wanting to give up, because sometimes we don't want to wait on God to move. We want it to happen instantaneously. But the word of the Lord is sure. He says, they that wait upon the Lord shall renew their strength. And I like to think of it like this, that while we're waiting on the Lord, the joy of the Lord gives us strength and fortifies us to wait on God even longer, because God will never forsake us. It's impossible for God to forsake his people. He's not that type of father. And I think that once we realize that we have to, God moves by faith. And so faith is unseen, but it has substance. And so we have to encourage ourselves, and we have to give the sacrifice of praise while we're waiting. Because sometimes when we're down and out, we want to close our mouth with our praise also. And that's what the enemy wants us to do. He wants to stifle our praise, and he wants to stifle our faith so that God won't move because of unbelief. And so I just want to speak to whoever that person may be that may think God is not hearing your cries. He's hearing your cry. And I remember in one of the books of the Old Covenant that one of the prophets had prayed, and the prayer seemed to be hindered. But the Lord, when the angel finally came to the servant that prayed, the angel told them, the first day that you prayed, your prayer was heard and answered. But there was a war going on in the heavenlies. And see, that's where worship and praise comes into play. Because we are in a warfare where the enemy wants to stifle and steal and kill and destroy. But because we know what the word of God says, we have to stand firm on that. And then we'll see the manifestations in the earth realm, is what I believe.
0: Oh, what you believe is true, my brother. And I believe that
1: yes.
0: was Daniel. Who prayed, and the first time he prayed, his prayer was answered immediately. Then the second time he prayed, it was 21 days before that prayer was answered because of hindrances in the heavenlies.
1: Yes.
0: But God always, as the old saints used to say, he may not come when you want him, but he is always on time.
1: Always.
0: And I love the picture that you painted of waiting on the Lord. And someone shared with me, and I've never forgotten this actual picture of, while we wait on God like a server in a fine restaurant,
1: yes,
0: would wait on his patron, and with white glove and linen napkin and silver flatware and the mm-hmm. best of everything. So while you're waiting on God, serve him, and I see that level of service in your ministry and in your music, Terrence. Now, we have never met, but mm-hmm. I know you through your music.
1: Amen.
0: And it's like my people know my kids' parents because they know them.
1: Yes.
0: Your music mm-hmm. is a byproduct of who you are. And there is there's a depth and a real desire. I really yes. see a real desire to please God
1: yes.
0: with the sacrifice of praise that you present. As a songwriter and a teacher of songwriting, I'm a real stickler for content. You know,
1: mm-hmm.
0: bring me some, you know, when you write a song, write something of substance. You know,
1: yes.
0: tell me
1: mm-hmm.
0: something that I hadn't heard before,
1: mm-hmm.
0: you know, and bring me something, bring me a singable melody, and mm-hmm. and a memorable lyric, and make it passionate, and make it stick to my memory. And you do all of that in your music. And
1: mm-hmm.
0: I want to know where this spirit of excellence comes from. I mean, was this okay, like my kids in my house, they all talk, now that they're all grown, they talk about their, quote, whoopings that they got when they were kids.
1: Yes.
0: Okay. You know, was it partly, you know, your mother, you know, was she a strict disciplinarian?
1: Absolutely.
0: What did it come from, school teachers? Or did you just wake up one day and say, you know, I'm just going to do my best for God? Tell us the story.
1: Well, it was a combination of things, but it actually started with my mom. And every chance I get, I talk about my mom because she was everything. She really was everything. And when we're in the moment, we don't see that. We don't see ourselves being cultivated when we become adults. And my mom, I'm going to tell this story. I had three brothers, and we all would have a week where we had to wash dishes, and it was our week to wash dishes. And when I tell you, my mom said my mom wanted the stove and the cabinets and everything to look brand new. And if she got up out of her bed and that kitchen was not almost spotless, she woke us up out of our sleep. And we had to get up and go in there, and whatever was not tidy, we had to tidy it up. Now, at the time, Babby, I thought that was the cruelest thing in the world. But I was learning to be very, what is the word, meticulous and very detailed, and I am absolutely like that in everything that I do. I'm not OCD. I don't claim that. It's not that. It's just that I like things to be precise and the best they can absolutely be. And then as the Lord started dealing with me spiritually, and I began to spend time in the Word and see how detailed the Lord was in the building of the tabernacle in the Old Testament, He wanted it a certain way. And so I began to take on that even the more as I got understanding that God is very detailed. And then I began to learn about the spirit of excellence, which means to go beyond what has been the norm. Let's go higher in what we're giving to the Lord. So those are kind of the ways that the spirit of excellence and excellence was cultivated in my life.
0: Well, it shows, my brother, and it is very obvious that you're a man of excellence. And I believe that's what we're called to do. I mean, mediocrity should not be even in our vocabulary. It should be in nothing that we do, but we're going to bring God a sacrifice, whether it be a sacrifice of excellence, and to bring our best to God. I mean, we're
1: Absolutely.
0: Talking about the God of the universe.
1: Yes.
0: We have to bring Him our best.
1: Yes.
0: Well, your brand new CD, your current CD, because you're actually coming out with a new CD, we want to talk about that before the end of our conversation, but I want to talk about the current CD called Breathe on the Nation, and about this the single. Before we play it, I want you to just reiterate a little bit more about the meaning of this current song that we're playing on Babby's House on the Radio. We're going to feature it here in just a moment. Breathe on the Nations by Terrence Clayton. Will you just set that song up before we play it here in just a moment?
1: Well, this song is a plea for the intercessors to begin to declare and to prophesy, just as I believe it was Ezekiel began to prophesy to the dry bones that the Spirit of God will begin to breathe a new life in them so that these bones could live. And we know that the bones are a representation of souls living to the glory of God. And so we're decreeing in this song that in this final hour, that the Spirit of God would come in like a rushing mighty wind, just as He did on the day of Pentecost in Acts, the second chapter, and will begin to make all things new for the coming of Jesus Christ. So God, we're asking you right now in Jesus' name to breathe on the nations.

So I'm calling for the intercessors as we see a world that's in trouble, a world that's in need of healing and hope. Let's ask God to breathe on the nations again.

0: Praise God, Terrence Clayton. What is your prayer for the church right now? Because, I mean, this song is for the people of God. I mean, when you say breathe on the nation, what does that mean?
1: You know, that's interesting that you ask me that, because my prayer all the time when I'm in a congregation or in a worship service, one word that always comes to my spirit, and I normally say it out loud, is revival. That's the word that comes out of my spirit for the body of Christ at large, is that the Lord would send particularly revival here in America. Not that I'm being selfish, but we need a revival here in America, because there's so many things that are starting to manifest. And even though the scripture talked about in the last days that there will be perilous times, but we still can declare revival in the land, and God will send us a Holy Ghost revival to stir the people and to get us back on fire for the things of God and for souls to be added to the kingdom of God.
0: Well, that is our prayer as well. And we just ask those that are listening to rally with us for a fresh touch from the Lord. Well, Terrence, you mentioned a moment ago that you're working on a brand new project. Talk to us about this project and what we can expect.
1: Well, this is my second CD. I'm so blessed that the Lord has given me some dynamic songs, I believe, that are going to really minister to the lives of people. Right now, the Lord is leading me. I have a title cut called Release the Oil. And because I am a worshiper, I like to just be in the presence of the Lord and be renewed. This song is such a powerful song on the CD the Lord impressed upon my heart to just title the whole thing Release the Oil. And it goes back to that theme again of me talking about revival. We need a revival of the Spirit of God in our lives. And so the whole compilation will again be a time of praise and worship that will allow people to celebrate jubilantly. And as I've said to you before, I like to tell people, let's burn fat, so that we're expressive and real dynamic and giving the Lord our best praise during the time of corporate worship.
0: I want you to encourage other independent artists, if you don't mind. Can you encourage that independent artist who is listening at this moment?
1: Well, I would say this first and foremost to every independent artist, that this is a journey, and you take it one day at a time. And God is a God of miracles, but more than likely, a miracle is not going to happen. We're going to have to walk this thing out day by day, and we've got to be diligent about it, and we've got to be fortified and stick with the plan that God has given you, even when it seems like it's not working and there's nothing manifesting per se, because I've been there where I thought, okay, wow, my phone's not ringing, not getting any emails, what's going on? And then all of a sudden, it seems like the phone begins to ring and I get emails, you know, of engagements. So we have to stick with it and be passionate about it and know that God has begun the work and that he will be faithful to complete it.
0: That's a great word of encouragement, and I hope that our independent artists who are listening will take that to heart and be encouraged with the work that God has given you and the calling that God has placed upon your life. Well, I want to encourage you, Terrence, to keep writing great songs like Breathe on the Nation and Nobody Like Our God. And I want folks to know how they contact you. Will you give us all your contact information?
1: I certainly will. I have a website. It's www.terrenceclayton.com. And my email address is claytoven, C-L-A-Y-T-O-V-E-E-N as in Nancy, the number 2@gmail.com. Or you can look me up on Facebook under my name, Terrence Clayton. Or you could Google me under Nobody Like Our God. And my corporate office number is 954-447-4788. And you can reach me there for bookings or workshops or vocal coachings or anything.
0: Well, thank you so very much, Terrence Clayton, for being my guest on Babby's House. And it's always a joy to talk with you, my friend.
1: Thank you, Babby. Let God continue to use you to bless the nations also.
0: Amen. I receive it. And to you, dear listener, thank you so very much for tuning in to Babby's House on the radio. You know, it always brings us great joy to know that you're listening, and we love hearing from you. Will you do me a favor, please, and reach out to me at Babby@Babby.com and let us know that you're listening and that you've heard this wonderful show here with Babby's House on the radio. Well, the Lord bless you and keep you, and I hope to hear from you very soon. Until then, may the Lord God bless you real good.
2: 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This is Babby Mason Radio.

This is Max Licato. God will not let you go. The big news of the Bible is not that you love God, but that God loves you. He tattooed your name on the palm of His hand. His thoughts of you outnumber the sand on the shore. You never leave His mind, escape His sight, or flee His thoughts. You need not win His love. You already have.

He sees the worst of you and loves you still. Your sins of tomorrow and failings of the future will not surprise Him. He sees them now. Every day and deed of your life has passed before His eyes and been calculated in His decision. He knows you better than you know you and has reached this verdict. He loves you still. No discovery will disillusion Him. No rebellion will dissuade Him. He loves you with an everlasting love. God's love. Never failing, never ending. This is Max Lucado.

0: How do you define love? Most everyone knows it's real, but who can really describe it? I sure can't define love, but the Bible can. It says love is patient and kind, not envious or selfish or arrogant. Love doesn't keep records when people let us down. Love is being happy for the success of others. It's optimistic and believes in others. It puts up with a lot and never gives up. To sum it all up, love is so much more than a feeling. It's the commitment to love a person no matter what. It's a decision, an action verb. Dr. DeBakey, the famous heart surgeon out of Houston, once received a letter from an 11-year-old girl. She asked, "Is there any love in an artificial heart?" The answer is no. But love can be found in an old heart made new by the power of Jesus. This is Bryant Wright speaking right from my new heart because of a heart transplant by the great physician, Jesus.
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3: 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When He has expressed that kind of love, sacrificial love, the gift of His own Son, if He has already given me His very best, anything else that I ask for, anything else that comes my way is less than that. How could I ever doubt the love of God? How could I question the kind of love that comes from a Father who is willing to give His only begotten Son to die at Calvary? If you question God's love, look at the cross.
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0: Here's author and songwriter Babbie Mason and Women of Hope director Dr. Peggy Banks on God's love for you.
1: This book, I Am a Daughter of the Most High King, is a huge reminder to every woman that you, first of all, you're God's daughter. In the passage where Jesus touches the woman with the issue of blood, mm-hmm. he calls her daughter, mm-hmm. a term of endearment. And the Lord loves us today as women, and he wants what is best for us, mm-hmm. and he is our father. And maybe somebody who's listening today doesn't have a good relationship with her earthly father, mm-hmm. but this book reminds us that you have a heavenly father,
2: yes.
1: who loves you, who is pleased with you, who is not condemning you, who is not pointing fingers at you, who is not keeping score, mm-hmm. but he loves you,
2: yeah.
1: and wants you to know that he has a plan for your life.
0: To find out more about the book, I Am a Daughter of the Most High King, go to Babbie.com and click on store. That's Babbie.com.

Did you know that the Bible is God's love letter to you? From cover to cover, He's calling out your name. From the table of contents all the way back to the maps in the back of the Bible, He's charting your life's course. From the first hallelujah to the last amen, God wants to write His love story on the tablet of your heart. Each page is engraved with His invitation to come and be refreshed by His goodness, His mercy, and His favor. Every promise is signed, sealed, and delivered as if it were an arrow aimed straight for the target. So the next time you hear the words, "God loves you," don't just say, "Isn't that nice?" and then walk away unaffected to live beneath your privilege. But as a blood-bought, born-again child of God, begin living as one who knows that every promise in the book belongs to you. Turn that fundamental truth over and over in your heart today and make it a practice to rehearse the powerful promise that God loves you. And you'll begin to discover a relationship with Jesus that most people fail to realize. It's true, my friend. God really loves you. This is Babbie Mason with Encouraging Words.

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1: This is Babbie Mason with Encouraging Words. Early in my music ministry, I was invited to sing at a local women's jail in the Atlanta area. As I sang to several small groups of women that day, my prayer was that the heart of every inmate would be touched and changed. I know one woman whose heart was changed forever. Me. That was a very precious time of ministry for me. And as I left the jail that day with a real sense of purpose, I determined to do my part in leading women everywhere to Jesus. Some might consider those women hopeless cases, but I gave them every reason to believe that with Jesus, there is no hopeless case. Here is what I know for sure. When we place our lives in God's hands, we have a hope like nothing the world can offer. We have a peace that money cannot buy. We have joy overflowing even in the middle of sorrow. So let me encourage you to place everything that you have and everything that you are into the hands of the one who knows you and loves you best. So be determined to accomplish whatever God has put before you, remembering with confidence that you are in the Father's hands. This is Babbie Mason with Encouraging Words. Will you reach out to me today at babbie.com for more information concerning books, Bible studies, and music? I hope to hear from you soon.

war itself. Your place in heaven was more important to him than his place in heaven, so he gave up his so you could have yours. It's time to let his love cover all the things in your life. Every promise broken, every cross word and harsh word, his love covers all things. Let it. Do it for his sake, for the peace of your heart. Do it for their sake, for the people in your life. Let his love fall on you so yours can fall on them. In this day of Advent, this is Max Lucado.

Jesus said, "I am the way, the truth, and the life. No one comes to the Father except through me." John chapter 14, verse 6.

Hi, this is Babbie Mason, and I'd like to tell you the story behind the song Love is the More Excellent Way. I love writing and singing songs that find their inspiration and even their text in God's Word. And this song, Love is the More Excellent Way, is a Babbie Mason classic, and it's a great paraphrase of 1 Corinthians chapter 13, otherwise known as the Love Chapter. There have been countless songs written about love, but there's no greater subject to write about or sing about than God's love. 1 Corinthians chapter 13, verse 13 says this, "Now abides faith, hope, and love, but the greatest of these is love."

Hello, this is Carol Williams with a promise from God's Word, found in Philippians 4:19. And my God shall supply all your need according to his riches in glory by Christ Jesus.

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1: John chapter 3, verse 16. For God loved the world so much that he gave his only Son, so that everyone who believes in him will not perish but have eternal life.

0: Kim Cotola. Let love love you.
1: There is therefore now no condemnation for those who are in Christ Jesus, because through Christ Jesus, the law of the Spirit of life set me free from the law of sin and death. Romans chapter 8, verses 1 and 2.

God does speak to us. And as we mentioned before, the Bible, of all the truths that it surfaces, it's that God speaks to His people. In the Old Testament, God spoke in many, many ways at many, many times and many places. The key is not how God spoke, but that He spoke, and that those who heard Him always knew it was God and always knew what He said. The key when God speaks is not how He speaks, because He can speak in a thousand ways, but the key is that He spoke. Are you convinced that God does speak to His children today? That He speaks is beyond a question. Now, it is also true, as you read the Scripture, that those He spoke to always knew it was God. And they always knew what He said. He never left them to doubt. Many times I hear people say, "Oh God, I don't really know what You want, and I want to do Your will, so bless me if I'm right and stop me if I'm wrong." Ever heard that said? The only problem with that, there's no precedent for God ever doing that in the Scripture. It's not the way God speaks. He lets you know ahead of time what He's going to do. And you know it's God, and you know what He says. So if the Bible is our guide, be very careful that you do not practice your relationship to God and His will in a way that's outside the Scripture, but taken from experience. Many times a person will come to me and say, "Henry, I've experienced this and I just know it's God." And I will usually say to that individual, "I don't doubt your experience, but I will question whether it's from God or not by the Word of God. I won't deny that you've had an experience, but I will reserve the right to test your experience to see if it agrees with the Word of God." When you come to the Gospels, you see God speaking in a different way. In this sense, in John 1, the Scripture says, "The Word of God became flesh and dwelt among us." Now, when Moses encountered God at the burning bush, it would have been foolish for him to have said, "This has been a wonderful experience. I hope it leads me to an encounter with God." That was the encounter with God. And when you come to the Lord Jesus, to have the encounter with Jesus was to have the encounter with God. Because now God came in the person of His Son, and the Word of God became flesh. Now, a word from Jesus was a word from God, just as much as a word from the burning bush, or a word from the angel, or a word from God through a dream became an encounter with God. So, the encounter with Jesus was the encounter with the Father. Now, one of the disciples said, "Oh Lord, it's been wonderful being with You, but it sure would be wonderful if we could just know God." And in John 14, Jesus said, "Have I been all this time with you, and have you not known Me? He that's known Me has known the Father. If you've heard Me, you've heard the Father. For the Father is in Me, and I'm in the Father." And now the encounter with Me is the encounter with God. So if you want to know the will of God, listen to what I'm saying to you. And Jesus said, "He that receives Me has received Him who sent Me. And the words I give you are not Mine, they're My Father's." And there are many scriptures like that. But when Jesus went back to the Father, He then came in the Holy Spirit. That is, God now speaks to us in the book of Acts to the present through the presence and ministry of the Holy Spirit. Now, you can recall a number of scriptures, especially from John 14, and John 15 and John 16, where He talks about the Holy Spirit. He says, "When He, the Spirit of truth, is come, He will guide you into all truth. He will teach you all things. He'll take the things that He hears and relay them to you. And He'll take the things of Christ and bring them to you." There is a specific ministry of the Holy Spirit in John 14 through 16.
Now, it is interesting in John 16, in the middle of that chapter, where he says, the Spirit does nothing on his own initiative, but what he hears, that's what he speaks. And he takes the things from Christ and makes them known. He's on an assignment to bring you into the fullest knowledge of the will of God. There are a couple of other scriptures relating to the Holy Spirit that I want to share with you. We've talked a bit about prayer. In Romans 8:26, Paul says, that weakness that we have is we do not know what to pray as we ought. But the Holy Spirit, who knows the will of God, is going to take the groanings of our heart and make them known to God. But He will also take that will of God and begin to guide us into the middle of the will of God. And that is confirmed also in 1 Corinthians chapter 2, beginning at verse 10. He says, eye hasn't seen, now we're talking about the senses, eye has not seen, ear hasn't heard, nor has it entered into the heart of man the things that God has given to those who love Him. But God has revealed them unto us by His Spirit. For the Spirit searches the deep things of God, that we might know all the things that are freely given to us of God. He goes on to say, the natural man cannot understand the things of God. That is, unaided by the Spirit, we can't. Because they are spiritually discerned, says the King James, or only the Spirit of God can take the Word and will of God and make it known to you. Now, in the sixth chapter of Ephesians, Paul says that the sword which the Spirit of God uses is the Word of God. And the Word of God is like a sword, a two-edged sword that divides right down to the soul and spirit and bone and marrow. When you open the Word of God, the Spirit of God, who knows clearly the will of God and is on assignment to bring your life into the mainstream of the activity of God, the Spirit of God will touch your mind and your heart. If I were to take two or three things that He touches, I would say He would touch your mind, He would touch your heart, and He would touch your will concerning what God is up to in your life. And He will do it through the Word of God. Now remember, the Spirit of God will take you through the Word of God into the activity of God, as He is now at work in your life, so that when you know the Word of God and the truth of God, you can make an adjustment in your life to God, so that having adjusted to what He's just told you, He is doing in your life, you can obey Him and experience Him. You do not discover truth. Truth is revealed. Just as genuinely as God had to reveal His ways in the Old Testament, as God had to reveal His ways through Jesus, now in our day, through the Scriptures, God reveals His ways and His activity through the Word of God, so that the time in the Word of God is an encounter with the living God trying to cause you to understand the ways of God in your life right now, so that you can make an adjustment quickly and respond to Him. Now, the same thing is true with prayer. If this was not the Word of God, but your time of prayer, the Spirit of God takes the Word of God often when you pray to bring you to the truth of God, so that you can respond to Him. For instance, there was a time in my life where I would be praying along and suddenly Scripture would come to mind. And I would say to myself, Henry, you spent time in the Word of God, now it's time for prayer. And you put the Scripture out of your mind because you're now praying. Then it suddenly dawned on me, this wasn't an interruption, this was the activity of the Spirit of God while I was praying. That often the Spirit of God, in the middle of my praying, takes the Word of God to reveal to me the truth of God, which is a person who is actively involved in my life,
so that when I get up off my place of prayer and walk into the marketplace, I know what I can anticipate. So that quiet time in the morning, let me put those two together, is not a time for me to say, oh God, please go with me today. Because He'll stop and say, whoop, you got it backwards. I want you to go with me. And in the quiet time, I was trying to alert you to what I was going to do all day long so that you can make an adjustment at the front end of your day and get involved with me out there in the marketplace. So my quiet time in the Word of God and in prayer becomes a time when God alerts me to what He's doing so that I can be readied with my life to walk right down the middle of the activity of God. And I can tell you again and again and again, what God says in the quiet time is then revealed in the marketplace. And now I don't come to the quiet time in order to have an encounter with God, but because I have an encounter with God. Because I'm walking with God, I want to be there and let the Spirit of God take the Word of God and the time of prayer to lead me into the will of God.

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1: Today we want to talk about fighting for your family. It's a constant thing that you have to work on. Your relationship with your spouse, your relationship with your kids, your relationship with your parents, you have to always be working on that. It's a dynamic. And families are under attack today like never before. And marriages are failing, and families are disintegrating, and children are rebelling, and temptations are abounding. And God is calling us to stand and fight for our family.
2: 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But there is no doubt that family is worth fighting for, and to have the weapons that can defeat the devil is important too. We're learning that in this 7-lesson series, We Are Family, from Pastor Jeff, and today's lesson, Fighting for the Family. 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Now though, open your Bible to the book of Nehemiah, chapter 4 today, and let's learn how each of us can stand firm in the battles of life and standing on His word for your family.
1: Today we want to talk about fighting for your family. Not fighting with your family. We already have that down, most of us. Fighting for your family. To fight for your family is worth it. And it is hard because marriage and family are hard things. They're a constant struggle and a constant dynamic. You never get that thing whipped. Well, I got my marriage whipped. I don't have to work on that anymore. It's a constant thing that you have to work on. Your relationship with your spouse, your relationship with your kids, your relationship with your parents, you have to always be working on that. It's a dynamic. And families are under attack today like never before. And marriages are failing, and families are disintegrating, and children are rebelling, and temptations are abounding. And God is calling us to stand and fight for our family. Now, to help us understand about the fight, we're going to look at Nehemiah. The book of Nehemiah is about Nehemiah gathering the people of Jerusalem to rebuild the wall. So if you have your Bible, turn to Nehemiah chapter 4. Nehemiah was cupbearer to the king. The king was Artaxerxes, the king of Persia. The year was 445 BC. And Nehemiah had a heart for Jerusalem. Now he was in Persia, he was far away from Jerusalem, but he heard how bad things were because there was no wall. There was no wall around the city. Isn't that interesting? Today we're talking about walls on borders. Well, Nehemiah was concerned because there was no wall around Jerusalem. Nebuchadnezzar, when he came in and destroyed Jerusalem in 586 BC, one of the things that he did was he tore down the wall and he tore down the temple. And so when the Jews were allowed to go back after 70 years of captivity in Babylon, they were allowed, Cyrus the Great, who was the king of Persia, Persia had overtaken Babylon, he allowed the Jews to go back. And so Zerubbabel led a group of almost 50,000 Jews, and they went back. And they went back for the purpose of rebuilding Jerusalem, rebuilding the temple. And they rebuilt the temple in 515 BC, but the walls were still down. And so here we are, 445 BC. It's been 141 years since Nebuchadnezzar had destroyed the walls. They've been down. Other people had tried to rebuild, but it just never worked. And so Nehemiah, the Lord put in Nehemiah's heart, you go and you get the people to rebuild the wall. It was a massive task, a monumental task. And it was a task that was met with opposition because the surrounding neighbors of Jerusalem, the Arabs and the Samaritans and the Ammonites and the Ashdodites, they did not want to see the wall up. Why? Because a weak Jerusalem meant they could be strong. But if Jerusalem became strong again, then that was going to threaten their power base. And so the scripture says this, Nehemiah chapter 4, beginning in verse 6. So we built the wall, and the whole wall was joined together to half its height, for the people had a mind to work. Now it came about when Sanballat, who was a Samaritan leader, Tobiah, who was an Ammonite leader, the Arabs, the Ammonites, and the Ashdodites heard that the repair of the walls of Jerusalem went on and that the breaches began to be closed, they were very angry. That word angry means to blaze. I mean, there was smoke coming out of their ears. They were so mad. And it says in verse 8, and all of them conspired together to come and fight against Jerusalem and to cause a disturbance in it. But we prayed to our God, and because of them, we set up a guard against them day and night. Thus in Judah, it was said, the strength of the burden bearers is failing. Yet there is much rubbish, and we ourselves are unable to rebuild the wall. They're at the halfway point, and it's hard. And, it was exciting when they started, and everybody had a T-shirt. We're building the wall. But now they're hit the halfway point, and it's the halfway point of the marathon, and you've hit the wall, so to speak, and you just want to quit. So the strength of the burden bearers is failing. We ourselves are unable to rebuild the wall. And our enemies said, verse 11, they will not know or see until we come among them, kill them, and put a stop to the work. And it came about when the Jews who lived near them, near the enemies, who lived near them, came and told us 10 times, they will come up against you from every place where you may turn. Then I stationed men in the lowest parts of the space between the wall, the exposed places, and I stationed the people in families with their swords, spears, and bows. They were getting ready to fight. Here's our question for today. What do we need to know about the fight for our family? What do we need to know? I want to share with you three insights from Nehemiah chapter 4. Insight number one, the enemy is real and wants to destroy your family. The enemy is real. Nehemiah and the people, they were facing a real enemy. Sanballat was a real enemy. Tobiah, a real enemy. The Ashdodites and the Ammonites and the Arabs, they were real enemies. And all those names, they kind of encompass enemies to the north, enemies to the south, enemies to the east, enemies to the west. They're just enemies all around them, just like it is today. Jerusalem sits surrounded by enemies, people that hate Israel. Well, they hated Israel back then, and they wanted to destroy Jerusalem, and they didn't want to see the walls go up. And so they were facing a real enemy, and the real enemy was ridiculing them. They were laughing at them. They were mocking them. They were threatening them with violence. They even said, we're going to come upon you and kill you if you don't stop this work. They were facing a real enemy. Now, we face a real enemy today. It's not a flesh and blood enemy like they had. Our enemy, the Bible says, for we do not wrestle against flesh and blood. We don't struggle against flesh and blood, but against the rulers, against the powers, against the world forces of this darkness, against the spiritual forces of wickedness in the heavenly places. We have a real enemy, but it's a spiritual enemy. And that spiritual enemy has a name, and his name is Satan. Peter says this in 1 Peter chapter 5, be of sober spirit, be on the alert. Your adversary, your opponent, your enemy, the devil, prowls about like a roaring lion seeking someone to devour. You have an enemy. I have an enemy. He's the devil. He prowls about like a roaring lion. You know, you hear a lion roar and it's frightening. And he's looking for someone to devour. Literally, it says to gulp down. As one translation puts it, a roaring lion seeking to attack and kill. That's the enemy. Jesus said he comes to steal and kill and destroy. And he is out there. He is walking around the perimeter. He's looking for a chink in the armor. He's looking to get in. So the scripture says, be of sober spirit, be on the alert. That word alert means to be watchful, to be diligent. To be on call, so to speak, to have your eyes open and know that, hey, he is out there and I have to be watching for him. I have to be alert. And there are three areas where he will come, where we need to be alert with this enemy who wants to destroy and kill and steal. Number one, we must be alert concerning our walk with God. concerning our own hearts, concerning our own walk with God. If the devil wants to destroy your family, and family is so critical and so important, outside of your relationship with God, family, there's nothing more precious than family, and the devil wants to destroy that. Because the devil knows if he destroys the family, then he can destroy a society, and that's what we're seeing in our society today. Families are being destroyed, and societies are being destroyed as a result of that. And kids grow up angry and rebellious because dad wasn't there, and mom and dad weren't there, and there wasn't love, and there was abuse, and there was all sorts of other hellish things. But it starts with your own heart. So if the devil's going to destroy your marriage, destroy your family, he's going to start with you.
2: You simply can't allow that to happen. Pastor Jeff will return in just a moment for more about how to fight the good fight for your family. But first, let me mention the one essential ingredient of a healthy family. Marriages and families are messy. That's because the people who make up those marriages and families are messy. We've all got issues. Not a single one of us is perfect. So what can we do to overcome these imperfections and have the healthy family God wants us to have? Well, it takes one simple ingredient, grace. If you want to see grace in action, look how Jesus reacted to the sinful people in his life. Think about the woman caught in the act of adultery in John chapter 8. Jesus didn't beat her over the head with the law, even though she had broken it. As the crowd was ready to stone her, he said in John 8:7, "He who is without sin among you, let him be the first to throw a stone at her." Well, Jesus was without sin, and if anyone could have cast a stone at her, it would have been him. But he didn't. Instead, he said to her in verses 10 and 11, "Woman, where are they? Did no one condemn you?" She said, "No one, Lord." And Jesus said, "I do not condemn you either. Go from now on, sin no more." You can learn more about how to apply this grace even when the devil is attacking, or maybe especially when the devil is attacking your family. And you can do it when you get Pastor Jeff's new 7-lesson series, Love and Marriage, Doing Family Life God's Way. And it's also our gift of thanks to you for supporting From His Heart this month with a gift of any amount. It's our fiscal year end and an important month for us financially. And we'll also include the companion booklet, I Still Do, written by Pastor Jeff and his wife, Debbie. To get the series and the booklet, call 866-40-BIBLE, 866-40-BIBLE, or go online to fromhisheart.org. Now let's get back to part one of the lesson, Fighting for the Family, and the series, We Are Family.
1: You know, when you get on an airplane, they always give you the same spiel, and most of us tune it out, but we remember enough to know, I know to put my seatbelt on. And they show you how to do that. I mean, what kind of dummy are you that can't figure out how to put on a seatbelt? But they figure that, well, there might have some out here, don't know how to do it. And then they tell you, listen, if we lose cabin pressure, that little thing, that mask is going to fall down. Put your mask on first before you help a child, before you help a loved one, before you help a neighbor. Why do you put yours on first? Because if you don't put yours on first and you die, you're not going to be much help to your neighbor. So you got to take care of yourself first when it comes to that. Now, in the Christian life, in your marriage, in your family, in your home, you got to make sure your heart is right with God. You got to be on the alert because the devil is coming, and what is he going to do to a Christian? See, to a non-Christian, he blinds the eyes of the unbelieving so they can't see the grace of God and the glory of God and who Jesus is and what it means to have a personal relationship with him. And so what do? A non-Christian ends up having religion but not a relationship with God. And they go through the motions, but they wonder, where's the power? Where's the joy? I just don't see that. It's just a bunch of drudgery. And so the devil wants to make the Christian life drudgery for the lost person. He doesn't see the light of the gospel of the glory of Christ. But how about for the saved person? What does he want to do in the saved person's life? He doesn't just say, oh, well, okay, that person got saved. I guess now I just go on to somebody else because they're already saved and I can't do anything to trip them up. No, he comes at you, he comes at me, and he wants to steal our heart away. So our heart that was focused on Jesus, in love with Jesus, would start to drift away and start to find lesser loves to capture and encompass and satisfy our hearts, try to satisfy our hearts. So we start getting all excited about social media, and everything becomes social media, and we spend so much time on social media. We get so excited about our favorite school sports team, and everything is just that. And, you know, do you love Jesus? Oh, sure, I love Jesus, but I really love this. And we don't say it like that, but it's obvious that we really love this, and we kind of love Jesus. The first letter in the book of the Revelation, where Jesus gives the seven letters to the seven churches, is to the church at Ephesus. And that church had done great things, and the Lord praised them. He said, you know, you put to the test those who call themselves apostles, and they are not. You don't endure evil men. You have perseverance, but I have this against you, Revelation 2:4, that you've left your first love. You've left your first love. You used to be so in love with me, but you were drawn away from your first love, and now you love other things more than you love me, and you need to repent and get back to loving me the way you did at first. Hey, we must be alert concerning our walk with God. How are you doing? What's going on in here? The greatest commandment is to love the Lord with all your heart, all your soul, all your strength, and all your mind. Do you do that? Are you growing in your love for Him? Or when you're honest with yourself, have other things, lesser things, taken first place? We must be alert concerning our walk with God. Secondly, we must be alert concerning the state of our marriage. We need to work on this thing called marriage. It is so important. You know, kids are nervous, many of them, that mom and dad aren't going to make it, that mom and dad aren't going to last. They see their friends' parents get divorced, and they wonder, is that going to happen in my home? No kid wants that. No kid wants that. I remember when Sarah was experiencing that with a friend of hers when she was in middle school, and she came home and she was upset and she was nervous, and she said, Mom and Dad, is that gonna ever happen with you where you would get divorced? And we had to encourage her and just tell her, that's never gonna happen. I told Debbie a long time ago, if she ever leaves me, I'm going with her. I mean, we're just not gonna get divorced. We're gonna work out our issues and our differences. And so we need to be alert concerning the state of our marriage. See, nothing ever just happens where you're going great, boom, everything falls apart. No, it's a slow fade, as the song says. It's little by little by little. A little sleep, as it says in Proverbs, a little slumber, a little folding of the hands to rest, and then your poverty comes in like a robber and your need like an armed man. It happens little by little by little. So let me tell you, couples, this is something that you easy that you can do that will help you in your relationship to make sure that you know the state of your marriage. Once a week, ask this question. Guys, ask your wife this question. Honey, on a scale of 1 to 10, 10 being the best, 1 being the worst, how am I doing in my job to love you, to nourish you, and to cherish you? How am I doing? And let her honestly give you the number. And ladies, you need to tell them the truth. You say, well, he ought to know. He doesn't know. He's a guy. He doesn't know. You need to tell us. And so you tell us. And then that opens up conversation. Hey, you're a 6. Well, that's not very good. In school, a 6 out of 10 is failing. What can I do to get a D? I mean, you're just trying to work it out, right? I got to get that up. I got to get to an 8 at least. And then you flip it. And then the wife says to the husband, honey, my job before God is to respect you. On a scale of 1 to 10, 10 being the best, 1 being the worst, how am I doing respecting you? And it opens up lines of communication so that you can talk through things, so that you know the pulse of your relationship. So be alert concerning your own heart and your own relationship with the Lord. Secondly, be alert concerning the state of your marriage. And thirdly, be alert concerning the condition of your children. How are they doing? Proverbs 27, verse 23. The scripture says this, know well the condition of your flocks and pay attention to your herds. That word for condition is the Hebrew word panim, which means the face. Know well the face of your flocks. Know what's going on in your kids' life. Know what's going on in their face. Spend time with your kids to know what is happening in their world. Don't just assume everything is fine because they're not telling you stuff. You need to spend time with them and quality time and quantity time so that they can feel the freedom to tell you stuff. I was listening today to a TED Talk that was given by Sue Klebold. Sue Klebold is the mother of Dylan Klebold. Dylan Klebold, along with Eric Harris, were the Columbine shooters of 1999. Killed 12 of their classmates, killed a teacher, wounded 24 others, and then killed themselves. I mean, it was horrific, the things that they did. And Sue shared the tragedy that came into their home when their son did something so horrible, so unimaginable, and to be the mother of the son that does that. She said, he was hurting so deeply, and we didn't know. She said, I thought I was a good mother. I thought I was there for him. If he had a problem, he could talk to me. I thought he knew that, but he was dying inside, and he was dealing with all these suicidal thoughts and all this anger and all this rage, and we didn't know it. Know well the condition of your flocks and herds. Know the face of your child. Know what's going on in them. Hey, you say, I've heard this from many parents. They're like, well, my kid doesn't let me in. No, you're not getting in here. That's why it's a fight. You got to fight. I'm not talking about you butting into where they don't even want to be around you, but you let it be known and you spend time with them and start early and start young and putting them to bed and talking to them at night. You know, kids will open up more at night. And so those kinds of things, having Bible stories together and praying together, that opens up communication. Hey, be on the alert because the enemy is out there. He wants to destroy your life. He wants to wreck and ruin your marriage. He wants to steal your kids. Second insight from this story. The Lord is great and will help us as we fight. So look at verse 12 again. And it came about when the Jews who lived near them came and told us 10 times, they will come up against us from every place where you may turn. Nehemiah said, then I stationed men in the lowest parts of the space behind the wall and the exposed places, and I stationed the people in families with their swords, spears, and bows. And when I saw their fear, I rose and spoke to the nobles, the officials, and the rest of the people. Do not be afraid of them. Remember the Lord who is great and awesome, and fight for your brothers, your sons, your daughters, your wives, and your houses. The Lord is great and will help us as we fight. Remember who he is. He uses the word the Lord, the Adonai. Adonai is sovereign. He's the master. He's the owner. The Lord is the master of everything. He's the owner of everything. He's the sovereign king in charge of everything. Remember him who's great and who's awesome. That word awesome means to be feared. And fight. And fight. See, the Lord will help us as we fight.
2: 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Only you can determine that. The Lord's not going to force you, but if you do, he'll be there with you, and you'll win the battle for the family. 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God bless you, and thank you very, very much. And thanks for joining us today on From His Heart. I'm Larry Nobles, hoping that you'll be right back here tomorrow for part two of this essential lesson called Fighting for the Family. That's on Friday, when Pastor Jeff Shreve will open up God's Word and share real truth, real love, and real hope from God's heart. 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

0: Self-sufficient people don't make good followers of Jesus. Folks that have it together don't make good followers of Jesus. Overly confident people don't make good followers of Jesus. What makes us a good follower is that we know we need him. We know we need him. There's no question about it.
1: Hello and welcome to Living a Legacy, featuring the preaching ministry of Dr. Crawford Lorenz. Great to be with you today as we continue in Crawford's series titled For His Kingdom. We're studying the Gospel of Matthew. In a few moments, a look at the beginning of Jesus' earthly ministry that we find in Matthew chapter 4. Now, if this is your first time listening, a special welcome to you, and you're not too late to get in on our study. We're right at the beginning. At the end of the program, I'll have information on how to get a copy of this message or how you can listen to it online. Let's join Crawford now for the first part of his message called Getting on Board.
0: The theme of the book of Matthew, as you read this book, you've got to understand the theme of the book of Matthew is really a statement. And the statement is this, that we exist for the interest of the king and his kingdom. If you're looking for a privatized Christianity in the book of Matthew, you're going to be terribly disappointed. We are so privatized with the way we do Christianity. We think that Jesus just exists to solve my problems, to make me happy, to give me more money, and to pay my bills, and to heal my body, and to make sure my kid doesn't do too many crazy things. You know, and certainly there's part of that, and I don't mean to sound cynical, certainly there's part of that, but there's nothing noble about a private Christianity. What gives definition and impetus to our Christianity is the nobility of what God is doing in human history. It is all about his kingdom. It's bigger than us. It's greater than us. It's grander than us. And we take our place in that kingdom. And what will give meaning to your life and give meaning to my life is that as we stand and we march with Jesus in his kingdom and we accomplish kingdom purposes, there's a sense of spiritual drafting that lifts all of us up. And that is the whole emphasis in the book of Matthew. It is the king and his kingdom, the proclamation of his kingdom, the confrontations, all of that has to do with the clashes with regard to his kingdom. We saw earlier that Jesus inaugurated actually his public ministry by being baptized to affirm John, but also to connect with those that he would be preaching to. He begins his ministry sort of as a slap in the face to the Pharisees and religious leaders, because as the everlasting Son of God, he says in so many, by doing that, that look, I want to identify with the people out there who will be a part of my kingdom. And then over in Matthew 4, the first part of that, we talked about the three tests that Jesus went through. And I made the observation, be very careful, and I've made this mistake where we try to make the temptation of Jesus equal to our temptation. Well, it's a little bit different. Not only a little bit different, significantly different. Significantly different. The test for Jesus had to do with kingdom domain. It had to do with the offer of his kingdom. It was a test concerning whether or not he would be independent of God, you know, turn these stones into bread. It was a test concerning the illegitimate use of his power, throw yourself down. It was a test concerning the premature establishment of the visible kingdom, in which Satan had the audacity to say, bow down and worship me and I'll give you all of this stuff. So his test had more to do with his loyalty and dominance and dominion. And now we come when Jesus, to Matthew, the second part of Matthew 4, Jesus is rolling out his earthly ministry. He is hitting the trail right now, and he's beginning with urgency. And as you read through the Gospels, you find Jesus not lingering, but pressing into. And you find him passionate about the message of the kingdom, and passionate about people coming in contact with him, and passionate about what he is doing. Jesus is moving. And by the way, not to sound impatient right here, but the Church of Jesus Christ and the very nature of Christianity is that we're not a lingering people. We are emotion. His kingdom lives in the verb position. It is constantly, constantly moving. Now, I want to read verses 18 through 22, and I'm going to summarize the paragraph before this and the paragraph after this, but I want to spend my attention on verses 18 through 22. Beginning at verse 18. While walking by the Sea of Galilee, he saw two brothers, Simon, who is called Peter, and Andrew, his brother, casting a net into the sea, for they were fishermen. And he said to them, "Follow me, and I will make you fishers of men." Immediately they left their nets and followed him. And going on from there, he saw two other brothers, James, the son of Zebedee, and John, his brother, in the boat with Zebedee, their father, mending their nets, and he called them. Immediately they left the boat and their father and followed him. There are three pieces here in the second part of Matthew chapter 4, three paragraphs. In verses 12 through 17, we find the message that Jesus preached. He begins to underscore the message that he preaches. I just read to you that section, the method that Jesus uses, and I want to come back to this because this represents how Jesus is working in the world and how the kingdom of God operates. We'll come back to that in a second. And then verses 23 through 25 are the masses who followed. Now, let me say a word about the first paragraph and the third paragraph, and then I'll say a lot more about that middle paragraph. The message he preached, verse 17, says this. It's really interesting. Jesus' message really is the same as John the Baptist's message. Listen, this one crisp sentence summarizes everything that Jesus preached in 3.5 years. This is the message that he preached. He says in verse 17, from that time Jesus began to preach, saying, "Repent, for the kingdom of heaven is at hand." Number one, he says, "Repent. I have come for people to make decisions about the direction of their lives." That's the way that's how Jesus operates. Jesus, wherever Jesus is, people have to make decisions about the direction of their lives. He says, "Repent, for the kingdom of heaven is at hand." Now, one of the reasons why, words matter. And one of the reasons why I encourage everybody in this church, please do not use a paraphrased edition of the Bible as your main study Bible. Don't do that. I mean, I don't have anything against paraphrases, but I prefer there's certain, you know, if you're going to seriously study the scripture, get a Bible that's more of a literal translation, like the New American Standard Version, or I prefer the English Standard Version, or even the NIV. The literal nature of it. And this little preposition is terribly important. When he says, repent for, the kingdom of heaven is at hand, he's introducing the reason why they need to repent. The reason why you need to repent is because the kingdom of heaven is at hand. You say, "Okay, Crawford, what does that all of that mean? The kingdom of heaven is at hand." Now, I got to tell you, there have been volumes written on the controversy of what that really means. When Jesus said the kingdom of heaven is at hand, what is he talking about? Papers written about this. Guys have done doctoral theses on this whole thing. I got to tell you, maybe it's because, you know, I'm not that convoluted. I think it's very simple. I think it's very clear. And I think if you look at Jesus' life, you read the book of Matthew, you look at how he used that expression, it becomes very obvious. It's no big deal. He says, "Repent, for the kingdom of heaven is at hand." The kingdom of heaven is at hand is because the king is at hand. The king is right here. And wherever there is a king, there's the rulership of his kingdom. You cannot separate the two. So he says, "Repent, for the kingdom of heaven is right at hand. If you respond, you will experience a kingdom." Now, I'm going to say a little more about this later on because they expected one thing and Jesus was offering another. We'll see that in a second. Now, what do you get repent for? Repent, for the kingdom of heaven is at hand. Well, wherever Jesus is, sin cannot exist. Where Jesus shows up, you're forced to do something about your sin. Wherever Jesus is, you have to do something about your sin. Jesus does not allow us to be neutral with sin. So where Jesus is, there's a call to turn. The kingdom of heaven is here, but you cannot experience the kingdom of heaven if you're living in sin. You cannot experience it. My kingdom is not of this world. You cannot experience the kingdom of heaven if you're living in sin. Somebody needs to hear that today. You cannot experience the joy of God. You cannot experience the peace of God. You cannot experience the power of God. You cannot experience all that stuff that belongs to his kingdom if you're living in sin. So he says, repent, for the kingdom of heaven is right at hand. That's the message he preached. Just summarize the masses that followed. That's the last paragraph, verses 23 through 25. And the masses were drawn to him because of the miracles and his refreshing wisdom and the power of his message. Now, you got to understand, I need to say this up front here, though, that you really need to understand that the impact of Jesus' ministry cannot be seen by the consistent followership of the masses. And I don't mean to sound cute or extravagant here, but the truth of the matter is, if we would take leadership principles today and our little insight that the real validity of a leader's leadership is followership, Jesus is a dismal failure. It's an absolute failure. He failed absolutely, failed tragically. And the reason for that is that as you look at his life, by the time he is headed toward the cross, everybody's mad at him. The crowds are no longer there. And you can't even argue his own disciples, once he is crucified, they're hiding out and they're scared. Everybody's pulled back from him. All right? So when you read about the crowds going with Jesus, understand that's chronological. That's in the first part of his earthly ministry. That's before the Pharisees and Sadducees turned the heat up on him. Then everybody started, it's like roaches when you turn the lights on, they start scattering. But in the first part of his earthly ministry, when he's doing all these miracles and this stuff, crowds are following him. There's some interesting things to be said. We got to be careful that we don't develop a criteria for success in our ministry. Now, numbers are important. Don't get me wrong. And I don't want to go to the other extreme. Numbers are important. There's a lot of things you can do with resources and that kind of impact that we can have. Wasn't for your giving and your attendance and this kind of thing. There's a lot of things we couldn't do. I get it, get it, get it, get it, get it, get it, get it. But please understand, God's premium is on spiritual multiplication, not necessarily on a crowd. It's on a crowd. Now, having said that, let's take a look at the method he used. I cannot tell you how significant this paragraph is right here. For this one paragraph, in terms of how Jesus began his ministry, is how he sustains his ministry and how he grows his ministry. What we're going to dive into right here is the essence of how Jesus grows his kingdom. What it's really all about. And it's all done by way of how he calls these disciples, and then everything that he ever says as you read through the Gospels about discipleship points back to this. As you look at the New Testament and the epistles and the growth in the book of Acts, it all points back to this. So this is a huge, huge observation here. Now, have you ever seen somebody in a job that they weren't committed to? It's like they don't want to do it, but they got to do it. They seem like they're trapped with it. And so what ends up happening is that things start falling through the cracks. They get distracted by other stuff because the job is not compelling enough to draw their attention. They start wandering, and before you know it, they don't keep things on track or on mission or whatever. I actually think, and please forgive me, but I actually think that is a terrible but probably pretty accurate description of a lot of us who are followers or say we're followers of Christ. We act like we're on a job that we don't want to be on. We got to do it because of the bennies that are there. I mean, you know, Jesus forgives me and he does great things in my life. But actually, in terms of me being full out, all out, committed, totally surrendered, one way with him, I ain't there and I don't want to get there. I'm really satisfied with a cultural Christianity. I'm satisfied with, me doing my little thing. I mean, I go to my small group and read my Bible and do these other things. But in terms of really being a full-out follower, We're diving into a passage right here that defines discipleship the way Jesus defines it. Now, I got to say this. The word disciple is used in a broader sense, even in the Gospels, with those who loosely followed him. But whenever Jesus addresses discipleship, he always addresses it in a very narrow, restrictive way. And that's the way in which he means it in this paragraph when he calls them to follow him. And there's several blocks of thought that I want to unpack. The first is this. Number one, you see in this text, particularly verse 18, is that Jesus calls us when we least expect it. Let's look at the verse. While walking by the Sea of Galilee, he saw two brothers, Simon, who is called Peter, and Andrew, his brother, casting a net into the sea, for they were fishermen. They were doing what they always did. They had no idea that this day was going to change their lives. They've been doing this for years. And, you know, James and John worked for their daddy, Zebedee Fishing Incorporated or whatever. And it's been in the family forever. And they've done this all the time. And, you know, they were just doing what they did. They were lost in their world. And we get lost in our world. And I say lost, I don't mean that in a negative sense. They were just absorbed with what they did. They were doing what they did every single day, and they didn't know that everything was about ready to change. Remember when you trusted Jesus and as your Savior and Lord?

0: power to discover him. Jesus comes to us. The Bible says, no one comes to the Father unless the Spirit of God draws them. And Jesus comes to them. He meets them right where they are, and he gets ready to call them. But I think it's interesting to me that there's no mention of a strict set of criteria by and through which candidates would be selected as his followers. None whatsoever. Now, I don't know if Jesus had come. It could be. Maybe he had seen them before. I don't know if this is the first time he saw them now. But there's no criteria, which is a remarkable story. There's no list. You say, no, I need people with this kind of background and those who, they would be leaders and they've got leadership ability and they come from a good Jewish family and they understand the prophecies and this kind of thing, and they're not total outcasts when it comes to the Pharisees, because I need somebody to leverage all of that. I mean, we would have had our own criteria written up, but there's none of that. Absolutely none of that. Aren't you glad that you didn't have to take an audition before Jesus called you? And it is absolutely remarkable when you look at the eclectic, ragtag group of people that Jesus chose. Unbelievable. You talk about a dysfunctional team. They were dysfunctional before they had a meeting. They were all over the map, and yet Jesus chose them. He selected them. He came after them. And you know, the only criteria, as you see later on in the development of their walk with God, is that we know that we were lost and we know that we need him. Arrogant people don't make followers of Jesus. Self-sufficient people don't make good followers of Jesus. Folks that have it together don't make good followers of Jesus. Overly confident people don't make good followers of Jesus. What makes us a good follower is that we know we need him. We know we need him. There's no question about it. And he comes to us, breaks into our world, and says, I want you, I want you, I want you, I want you, I want you, I want you, I want you. Absolutely, absolutely amazing. You know, it's interesting to me that he chose fishermen. And this is all conjecture on my part. I have nothing to prove this in the text, but I wonder why his first followers were fishermen. Maybe fishing is a good picture of what discipleship is all about. You know, fishing requires patience, but as soon as I say that, I think of Peter. And it's probably not good. And it requires skill, it requires faith, but he chose these fishermen. The second thing I like to say is that he calls us to a new vision. Notice again the text. He states the vision, but this is what Jesus is doing until he comes back. This is his mandate. He states the vision in verse 19. He says, and he said to them, follow me, and I will make you fishers of men. Follow me, I will make you fishers of men. In that one crisp statement, there is a call for a decision, a call to development, and there's a clarification of a destination. There's a decision, there's development, and there's a clarification of a destination. He says, follow me. That's the decision. The call to follow Christ is both crisis as well as continuous. And I'm going to say more about crisis a little bit later on, but the call to follow Jesus is a decision. A decision. It's a decision. You don't work your way into following Jesus. You don't take steps to follow Jesus. You don't say, okay, I'm going to get there one day. Following Jesus and the discipleship that he's talking about is always crisis. It means decision. You need to make up your mind. And by the way, the order is important. It is not development first, then the decision. It's a decision and then development. The development means categorically nothing than a bunch of head knowledge if the decision does not take place first.
1: 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We're in a series called For His Kingdom, going through the Gospel of Matthew. 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

Yeah, look at the beginnings of Jesus' earthly ministry, the message he preached, the masses who followed, and a bit about the methods Christ used. 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Well, that's great, Keith. I appreciate you checking in. 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Crawford has authored 9 books, and among them, Unshaken, Real Faith in Our Faithful God, and Leadership as an Identity. I'm Bill Davis, and Crawford joins me in saying thanks so much for listening. Living a Legacy is a production of Moody Radio, a ministry of Moody Bible Institute.

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4: Have I excused myself all these years of being so busy doing this and busy doing that? And listen, you can be busy doing good things. I mean, the truth is, I could stay busy 18 hours a day, 24 hours a day, doing very, very good things, even as a pastor, and ignore private time with Him and justify all of it. You know what the only problem is? It doesn't work. That doesn't work. And you know what's not working in your life? You say, well, I'm getting along, but you don't know what you're missing.
5: What does your to-do list look like? Do you have more than one item on the first line? Well, today on In Touch, the teaching ministry of Dr. Charles Stanley, you'll get help doing some proper rearranging to keep Jesus where He rightfully deserves to be. Stay with us now as God's Word teaches us more about life's number one priority. Here's Dr. Stanley's message.
4: Do you often feel the tension between doing what you want to do and what you feel like you should do? Well, what areas of your life do you feel that tension the most often? And how do you respond? That is, which one wins over the most? What you want to do or what you know in your heart you should do? And when you do what you want to do rather than what you know you should do, how do you feel? Do you feel guilty? Feel defeated? How do you feel? When you do what you know you ought to do rather than what you want to do, how do you feel? Victorious? Like you've conquered temptation? Feel good about yourself? Well, life is full of decisions, and therefore life's going to be full of tension. And sometimes when these decisions are absolutely crucial in our life, and we have two alternatives and one looks just as good as the other, or we know that one is right and one is not right, what we want to do versus what we should do, and the tension is so strong, oftentimes we discover the strength of our heart, the strength of our life. And so, since life's just full of those things, it's one of those areas that all of us have felt and do feel tension in our lives. It's something so very simple, but something so profound. It's the one area that has the most awesome impact upon our life of everything else. And yet you would think that after we've been saved for a while, we would have learned, and therefore there wouldn't be any tension in this at all. But there is. And that's the area that I want to talk about in this message. And I want you to turn, if you will, to the 10th chapter of the Gospel of Luke. 10th chapter of the Gospel of Luke. It's amazing how God could put so much truth in so few words, in something as simple as this incident, to identify to us what is the number one priority in the life of the believer. Now, if you should ask people what is the number one priority, you'd probably get lots of answers. But it's very clear in this passage, from Jesus' perspective, what is the number one priority in our life. So if you'll notice that he's just been talking about the Good Samaritan in this chapter and the parts before this, and then beginning in verse 38, he says, "Now, as they were traveling along," that is Jesus and his disciples, "he entered a village, and a woman named Martha welcomed him into her home. She had a sister called Mary, who was seated at the Lord's feet, listening to his word. But Martha was distracted with all her preparations, and she came up to him and said, 'Lord, do you not care that my sister's left me to do all this serving alone? Then tell her to help me.' But the Lord answered and said to her, 'Martha, Martha.'" Now, probably it would mean the same thing as, "Dear, dear Martha, now you're getting all upset. You're worried and bothered about so many things. But only one thing is necessary. For Mary has chosen the good part, which shall not be taken away from her." Now, this is such an important passage of Scripture, and I want to talk about these three primary people of Mary, Martha, and Jesus in just a moment. But just to remind you that Jesus has gone to this home probably oftentimes, and he's on his way to Jerusalem with his disciples, and he has decided to stop off at Mary, Martha, and Lazarus' home, where he felt welcomed and certainly he felt loved. And in the process of doing so, an incident happens here in which he identifies for us what is the number one priority in our life. And so let's see what happens here. So here is Mary seated at Jesus' feet. And the Bible says that Martha came in and she said to Jesus, she said to him, she said, "Lord, do you not care that my sister has left me to do all the serving alone? Then tell her to help me." And here's what he said to her. He said, "Martha, the most important thing, number one thing, Mary's chosen that, and I'm not going to take it away from her." And so let's think about this for a moment. What was Jesus saying? He says, number one priority in our life is our time we spend alone with Him. Now, I want you to listen very, very carefully. You have a priority in your life. Maybe you're the only person who knows what it is, but you have a priority in your life. And the question is this: do you value your relationship with Jesus Christ enough to make Him, time alone with Him, the number one priority in your life? Is He that valuable to you? Is He that important to you? Where does He rank in your life? Well, if you don't give Him time alone with yourself, and He desires that for you, if you don't spend time alone with Him, doing what? The same thing she was doing. Only we have the awesome privilege of having the Word, and that is meditating upon His Word. That's how we learn from Him. Listening to Him, learning from Him, longing in our heart to be like Him, desiring in our heart that His character would become our character, desiring that Christ would be manifest in our life, that is, that our life would be a living expression of His life. That is, if we don't have any interest in spending time with Him, then He's not a priority. Now think about this. That is, the Jesus who went to the cross, laid down His life for you, you mean to tell me you don't have time for Him? To listen to Him and to learn from Him and to love Him? You don't have time for that? What is it that really matters most? And so, as you look at the Scripture, it's very evident that Jesus was saying to Martha, "Martha, there are lots of things in life that are very important." Let me ask you a question. When you get down to pray, do you ever get distracted? Why, sure you do. I mean, you start thinking about things, you think, where did that come from? Because Satan will do everything in his power to get you distracted from your relationship to Him. And so you can't spend time alone with the Lord with the TV on or whatever else. And you know, people will write us all the time and say, when In Touch comes on, I take the phone off the hook, I don't answer the doorbell because I'm not going to be distracted. And I think about, I wonder how many of us love the Lord that much. I'm not answering the phone. And I want, how many of you, when the phone rings, your first impression, go get it? If you're talking with the Lord, let me ask you a question. What you're saying is, I'm more interested in who this is than what He may be about to say to me. You see, He's made it so simple, but it's painful, isn't it? It's real painful to have to sit here and think, you know, God, do I love an hour and a half of TV more than I do You? Have I excused myself all these years of being so busy doing this and busy doing that? And listen, you can be busy doing good things. I mean, the truth is, I could stay busy 18 hours a day, 24 hours a day, doing very, very good things, even as a pastor, and ignore private time with Him and justify all of it. You know what the only problem is? It doesn't work. That doesn't work. And you know what's not working in your life? You say, "Well, I'm getting along," but you don't know what you're missing. And so the whole impact of the story is this, that there are always going to be those things that are good that intrude into our time. Those distractions will always be there. Listen, you're not going to ever reach the place where you can say, "Well, finally, I got all the time I need." Let me ask you, you folks who are retired, which you shouldn't be retired, but some of you are wise enough to have been retreaded, and you run through again, and you're working and serving the Lord and doing other things, but let's think about it. What do you hear from people who are retired? Here's what they say. "You know, I retired and I am busier than I have ever been before," right? That's what they say. But doing what? If you don't have to check in at 8:00 in the morning, then you've made a choice in your priorities to fill up that time that God would now give you with something else. Now, listen to what I'm saying. I'm not saying you shouldn't work diligent. and do your best and be responsible and have a sense of responsibility about whatever you're supposed to do in life. But what's first? And a long time ago, I realized that no amount of excuses to God about sermons, visiting, counseling, administration, all those things that are very important. You know what? I can't say, God, I am a pastor and I'm serving you and I don't have time. You know what God says? I won't have time to give you a sermon next week either. That'll get your attention just like that. Because number one's number one, God's eyes. And you know what the biggest problem is going to be, a lot of you? That for years and years and years and years and years, your priorities have not been God. And for you to have to change is going to be tough. It's going to be tough. You know why? Habit. But let me ask you a question. If you thought you were going to die tonight about 6 o'clock, what would be the number one priority in your life? Would it not be that you want to be sure everything is right between you and God? Well, God don't want to put us in that position. He just wants us to love Him enough that every day we want to come to Him. We desire Him. We long to know Him. There'll always be those things that intrude, always be those things that disturb, always be those things that would grab our attention and our time if we let it. Now, here's the big question. Well, okay, so what? I start giving my best time, my first hour or my first period of time, or I start giving the Lord time every day. What can I expect? What is the first thing that happens when you and I begin to spend time with Him? When we come before Him by ourselves and with an open word and begin to ask Him to speak to our heart and to read the Scriptures, first thing you're going to happen, it happens this. He will quieten your spirit. I don't care how stormy your circumstances are. It doesn't make any difference how difficult the situation is and what's going on in your life and who's on your case. You know what? When you get along with Him, it is absolutely amazing how He can quieten your spirit, shut out everything else in the world, and it's just you and Him. That will quieten your spirit. He knows how to do that. That's why David said, "My soul clings to Thee." He'd learned the secret. That's why he said he sat before the Lord and listened to Him and talked to Him. So number one, certainly it quietens our spirit. That means whatever troubles, frustration, anxiety, fear, worry, He's going to take it away. Secondly, we're going to sense renewed energy. I cannot explain it, I just know that when you get on your face or sit or whatever it might be before the Lord and He's first, you shut out everything else and you begin to listen to Him and you begin to express your love and your praise toward Him, there is a divine energy that surges through this human body that physiologically something happens. And I think certainly Mary must have learned some of this, or because every time we see her, she's at His feet. And so first of all, there's going to be a sense of quietness, energy, but likewise, a lot of other things, and I just want to give you a whole list here, if I might. Number three, and that is, it's certainly going to strengthen your faith. Because, and I have seen this and listened to this testimony so many times, when somebody for the first time in their life realizes that they knew God had spoken to them and given them an answer or given them a sense of direction or said something specific they knew it was from Him, you're talking about surging your faith. That this God who controls it all is willing to speak to you. Listen, He desires to speak to you. He will make it so crystal clear if you will give Him the time. Not only that, but you're going to be refreshed in your emotions. He knows how to fuse within our emotional being. Listen, all that we need to fill us up, to fill us up. Now, anytime I preach and afterwards when I go home on a Sunday afternoon, I'm a little worn, a little weary, not too much, but enough to know that emotionally, God has squeezed everything out of me and I need to be replenished. And so I just get on my face and say, Lord, You know what I need today. I just need a fresh new surge of Your fullness in my whole emotional being. I need you to feed my emotions and fill my cup once again. He's sitting on ready, waiting to meet every single solitary need that we have. We say that he meets all of our needs, and then we wonder why sometimes we don't have them, because we don't give him a chance. One thing that certainly will happen when you spend time with him is that he will purify your heart. I do believe that one of the primary reasons that most people will not get along with the Lord, spend time with him, is because they don't want to face themselves. They've got baggage they don't want to deal with. Sin in their life they don't want to face. Anxieties, they can't deal with them. Purification sometimes is painful, but the purifying work of the Holy Spirit in our life in the presence of our Lord is absolutely precious to any child of God who wants the Lord's best for their life. Well, not only does it purify our heart, but something else I think that you'll find, that's this, and that is, it is the greatest time saver in life. I do not know a greater time saver in life than the time you spend alone with the Lord. I would challenge anybody anywhere in the world, if you're a believer, you spend time with him and see what happens to your time. He will multiply those moments. He will multiply those minutes. He will multiply those hours. He will multiply those days. You can't figure it out. It's just that you find yourself being more fruitful and accomplishing much more. And the only thing you can credit it to, you spent time with him. He's giving you direction for your life. Not only that, it also, we'll find that we'll have insights and instruction from his word we won't get any other way. One of the most exciting things in the whole Christian life to me is to study the word of God, and then when I'm not even necessarily thinking about something that I've read, God says something to me so crystal clear out of the blue that absolutely goes straight to my heart. I know that God is speaking. He wants to say something to you. He wants to protect you, to provide for you, to direct your life. We get instruction and direction from his word. Not only that, time you and I spend with him prepares us for conflict. Spending time with him oftentimes prepares us, so quietens our soul that we are ready when something comes that would normally blow people off course, that does not affect us. Because why? Because we know who is in control of our lives. Prepares us for the storms of life. Not only that, it anchors us for the storms. That is, when you and I spend time with him, it's like he anchors us to the truth. He's in control. He's in charge. He'll handle this. And all we have to do is to follow him, be obedient to him, listen to him, and watch him demonstrate his awesome power in our lives. Certainly, when you and I are hurting, the place to go is to him. When you're hurting and your heart's full of pain, and you feel all alone and you don't have anybody else to go to, no one that you can tell those deepest, deepest, deepest thoughts of your life you've never shared with anyone, there's somebody you can tell and you never have to worry about whether he's confidential or not. You can unburden your heart. You can lay it all out. And there's an awesome sense of comfort that you and I will never be able to understand. One last thing I would say is this. When you and I spend time with him, there is a joy in our life that has its source in nothing else in the world. There's this overwhelming sense of deep, abiding joy that's deeper, stronger, and far more fulfilling than happiness. Happiness is dependent upon our circumstances. Joy is dependent upon a relationship. Now, you think about this. If spending time with the Lord will cause all of those 12 things to happen in your life, let me ask you a question. Now, watch this. Can anybody, anywhere in the world, name me any other experience in life that will give you all of that? You cannot. Because we're relating to the Lord Jesus Christ, who loved us enough to go to the cross and die for your sins and mine, and then to send us the Holy Spirit to live on the inside of us, to enable us to become godly men and women. Father, we love you and praise you for giving us such a simple passage of Scripture, but so full of profound truth that absolutely can impact every single area of our life. I pray the Holy Spirit will sink this truth into every heart that hears it. Seal it tight. Let it take root. Let it bear fruit. And the fruit be transformed lives, people who love you, devoted to you, listen to you, long for you, learn from you, and walk in your ways is our prayer today in Jesus' name. Amen.
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4: Now, every businessman knows that there's always going to be a pile of work waiting. Amen? Always wait. Every student knows there are more tests, more papers to write. Every mother knows that when she gets up in the morning, her work is never done. A mother never, listen, she never washes the last load of dishes. She never washes the last load of clothes. She never sweeps the floor the last time. It's always hanging in there. So if you're waiting till you can find time to spend time with the Lord, you can forget that. Because listen, there are enough issues and pressures in life. And so what it all boils down to is, what's my priority? Now think about this. People come home in the afternoons, they eat their dinner. Most people cut on the TV before the dinner even gets there, and they watch it while they're eating or afterwards and so forth, and an hour, 2 hours, 3 hours, 4 hours, whatever it might be. The same people will say, I just don't have time to get the Bible out and read a chapter in the Bible and pray and listen to God. No, it's not that you don't have time. Listen to this. I can't tell God I don't have the time, because I do have the time. It's a matter of what's my priority in life.
5: You'll find plenty of resources at intouch.org to keep you focused on the Lord every day. 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
9: Hi, I'm Morris Chapman. One thing I love to do is praise the Lord. That's the heart of my ministry. I've been ministering for a long time, but somehow I got off the track several times and started doing all different kinds of music, but my heart really has led back to praise. And I believe that's the real call on my life, is to lead people into the presence of God. Actually, it was music that drew me to God. I was about 9 years old when I first heard music coming from the countryside. Wow, what a sound, because I was in this one church and it's kind of laid back, but this time the music was quite different. As a matter of fact, it was upbeat and they were playing drums and cymbals, and I guess you'd call it a Pentecostal church. Back in those days, it was kind of fresh and kind of new to us. But wow, what an experience. And it drew me closer to hear the music, and through that experience, I came to know Jesus Christ as my Lord. One thing I would like for people to do when they come to a service or a concert that I do is to go away feeling that they've been in God's presence. I believe in His presence as healing. All that we need is in His presence. We're just communicators, and we're supposed to lift up Jesus with our ministries, and I really want people to go away not exalting Morris, but really exalting Jesus and His name. And in these times that we live in right now, especially, we need to learn what praise really means. And I tell you, I can't think of a better way to get over your blues and bad news, because we hear so much bad news, and the Bible says in the last day there will be wars and rumors of war. But I can't think of a better way than to get over the blues and start praising the Lord. Don't just praise Him when you're having a good time or when you're having good things in your life. Praise Him during the bad times. Praise Him at all times. Always lift up His name. Amen.

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1: God knows how to bring you back to himself. And some of us right now, what we're going through, it is a storm that has divine design on it because God wants to push you back to himself.
2: Welcome to Treasure Truth with Pastor and author James Ford Jr., Senior Pastor of the Christ Bible Church in Chicago. I'm Steve Hiller, glad that you're with us today as we continue our look at Acts chapter 27 and a message called The Perfect Storm. You know, we began to look at last time how God very often will allow storms into our lives for a number of different reasons. One of those reasons may be to bring us to salvation. Other times, it may be to get us, in a sense, back on track with him. When things are going well in life, it can be very easy to, in a sense, hit the cruise control and just coast for a while. We're no longer spending the time with God that we once did. Maybe our hearts begin to feel a little bit calloused. We begin to unintentionally, slowly kind of grow in pride because you're thinking, look at how well my life is going here. God must think I'm doing things right because he's allowing all these good things in my life. And at other times, it may just be flat-out rebellion that we begin to drift into. And so God very often will allow some sort of storm into our lives so that we begin to recognize that our dependence really needs to be upon him and him alone. You know, for the person who's struggling with pride, when that storm hits and you come to the end of yourself and you realize you don't have it all together, that might be just the very thing that God wanted to have happen and why he allowed that storm into your life. For the person who maybe has been slowly walking away from their faith and the rebellion seems to be growing a little bit each and every day, it may be that storm that causes us to recognize that what we're actually experiencing is God's loving discipline. Yeah, loving discipline. Because he wants what's best for us, sometimes he does have to discipline us, just as a parent may discipline their child to bring them back into right behavior and relationship to ultimately be getting good consequences down the road. They may have to experience some short-term negative consequences. Very often, God will allow us to go through negative consequences and storms of life because he ultimately loves us and has our best in mind. He wants to conform us more into the image and the likeness of his son. And he may just use a storm to do that. We're going to continue to look at that today from Acts 27 as we continue the message, The Perfect Storm. Here is Pastor Ford.
1: What is missing in chapter 34 that you have in chapter 33 and chapter 35? God speaking. Because God is not going to speak when we're in disobedience. He's silent when we're in disobedience. You say, how do you know that? Every passage we've looked at that has that, like when we looked at Abraham, right? He was in Haran 5 years, and God didn't say anything. That's at the end of chapter 11. But then at the beginning of chapter 12, and the Lord said unto Abram again. God's speaking to him now. Why? Because he's on his way to where God told him to go. And the person who was impeding and stopping him from going was Terah, his father. And it says, and Terah died, and Abraham looked to the Negev. Wonder who or what got to die in your life before you're ready to listen to what God has to say. And so what happens? God says, okay, now. And God said unto Jacob. Jacob begins to obey, and God continues to answer. And so what happens? Because when we are being corrected, at least two areas in this text, it affects us emotionally and it affects us experientially. Let me just walk through the text here and let me show you what happens. They're designed to emotionally correct us and to experientially correct us. If you are taking notes, just write these down. I'm going to walk you through real quick, 14 through 20 and show you what's going on. So then what are they designed to correct? Because the storm, they were lost totally for 14 days. They had no destination, and problems do that to you. You can lose all your bearings. You know, they're coasting. going in the wrong direction, but you can't coast uphill. And so what happens? Here it is. Storms want to correct us to stop us from drifting, like we don't have a compass. Here's the second one. Storms correct us by causing us to be desperate. These guys get desperate. Look what they're doing in verses 16 through 18. Look what they're doing. They're doing all these kinds of things to try to help themselves, and it's not working. Verse 20, because storms cause you to despair. Here's the last one. Storms cause you to draw in, that is, to prioritize. So they tighten up on some stuff, and they discarded some stuff. So they threw some baggage overboard. They threw overboard all the non-essentials. Wait a minute. They threw over their cargo. What's their cargo? This is how they make their money. Okay, so let's walk through this real quick before I go to the next one. Number one, God sends this storm. And at first, this storm causes them all kind of trouble. Why? Because when you are in disobedience, you lose your moorings in the Word of God. Now, they're desperate. Go ahead, look at somebody and say, that's a good thing. Yeah, why is that a good thing? The storm made them desperate. Okay, see, y'all looking at me like y'all don't know what I'm talking about. But you done been in a storm where you done said, God, this thing is really bad. I can't deal with this. If you get me out of this, I will. That's what the storm is designed to do, to make you so desperate that you're ready to do what God. I tell people all the time, like a lot of times it's the lady, sometimes it's the man, but most of the time it's the lady. He won't come to counseling, he won't do this, and he won't do that. He ain't desperate enough yet. It's still going too well for him. Let God have him for a little bit more. Well, how long? I don't know. But God knows how to bring you back to himself. And some of us right now, what we're going through, it is a storm that has divine design on it because God wants to push you back to himself. That storm is designed to bring you back to him. That's what he's trying to do. And so what do? Hey, let me get to cargo for a minute. The cargo is their livelihood. But when the storm comes and there's a danger, they're willing to throw away their provision so that they can survive. Now get this. This is why I want to bring it out. Because what at one time was so very important, we can't let this go. God can put you in a situation where it's not as important to you as it used to be. And some of you know what I'm talking about. He is not as important to you as he used to be. She is not as important to you as she used to be. That thing, that job, that car, that house is not. As you begin to realize, what should it profit a man if he gained the whole world and lose his own soul? You begin to realize, I have to seek first the kingdom of God and his righteousness, and all these things shall be added unto me. It's like this storm is designed to correct us. Storms change you. You're no longer to be who you are, but you can't become who you're supposed to be until you let go of who you are. Go ahead, look back. Take a retrospective analysis and see you wouldn't be who you are now or where you are now without them storms. So the storms helped them to cancel what was behind them so they could get what was ahead of them. How many of you, your past is keeping you from your future? They threw some baggage overboard. Yeah. Yes, he takes from us to give to us. And so then he takes something from them and they get something that they've never had. Here's the third one, then I got to stop. So God has storms to inspect us, to correct us. Here's the third one, to protect us. So notice what goes on, 21 through 25. But after long abstinence, Paul stood forth in the midst of them and said, sirs, you should have hearkened unto me and not loosed from Crete, and to have gained this harm and loss. In other words, some loss is because we didn't listen. Then he says, and now I exhort you to be of good cheer, for there shall be no loss of any man's life among you, but of the ship. For there stood by me this night the angel of God, whose I am and whom I serve, saying, fear not, Paul, thou must be brought before Caesar, and lo, God hath given thee all them that sail with thee. Wherefore, sirs, be of good cheer, for I believe God that it shall be even as it was told me. Wow. He says, the storms come to protect us. Here's what I find about storm. In the storms of life, God is still in control. Amen. I know it's a Bible study, but amen. Remember, it may be over your head, but it's under his feet. And so sometimes we see that problems can be blessings in disguise.
2: 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And we're going to get back and explore this a little bit more deeply in just a moment. 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Again, here's Pastor Ford.
1: I want you to notice something with me. Notice in verse 23, they have the presence of the Lord. Notice in 22 and 25, they have the promise of the Lord. Notice in verse 24, they have the purpose of the Lord. Let me say it again. In verse 23, there's the presence of the Lord. In 22 and 25, there's the promise of the Lord. In verse 24, there's the purpose of the Lord. What should we do? Verse 25 and 26, three things. Number one, stand on the promise, surrender to God, strengthen your faith. All three of these, that's what they do. You say, what do you mean? Well, with the promise of God, we stand on a promise. That's what he does in verse 24. He stands on the promise. Then 25, surrender to God. Then 22 and 25, based on the promise, you strengthen your faith. God sent an angel. Why? Because when you've done everything that you can do, God will always do what you can't do. And so God sent an angel to do for them what they could not do. Look for your angel. Look for your angel. You're going through a storm. Look for your angel. And so God will not save you until you quit trying to save yourself. They stopped. Three times, verse 22, the ship will be lost. Verse 26, you'll be cast on an island. In other words, it won't be all fun and games, but I'm going to get you out of this. I was in the Marine Corps. I found out the hard way because you have to qualify to swim. Let me show you how they do you in Marine Corps, teach you how to swim. They throw you in water. So they threw me in the water. And I said, I can't swim. You better start moving them arms or something. So I'm moving my arms. I'm beating the water. And then, blah, blah, blah. I'm choking. Blah, blah, blah, blah. My drill instructor got in and swam around me. I'm thinking to myself, man, these people are going to kill me. He's standing around, swimming around me instead of grabbing me. And then I could feel myself losing consciousness. Then I felt his arm. And he took me out. They pumping water out of me. And I'm saying, man. So I didn't ask him then. When we were graduating 13 weeks later, I said, I want to know why you almost let me drown. He said, no, I didn't. He said, you don't know anything about swimming. Did I swim? He said, I had to let you cease struggling. Because if I would have grabbed you while you had strength, you would have pulled both of us down. So I had to wait until you were helpless in order to help you. You better get tired of helping God out, because he don't want your help and he don't need it. Now, he does want you to do everything you can do, but the things that you can't do, he wants you to do those things. And listen. I love this. Because when you look at what's going on here, it's amazing to me. Let me tell you the story first. I might have told it to you before, but anyway, Corrie Ten Boom and her sister, The Hiding Place, I don't know if you've read it, great book, and they were hiding Jews from the Nazis. She's Dutch. And they found the Jews, and they put her whole family in prison. And her sister were put in prison. And in the barracks, there were nothing but fleas. And the fleas were biting them. And Corrie would have devotions with the barracks every day. And when her sister said, I can't stand these fleas, God has allowed this to happen to us, and then he brings us to a place with fleas. She said, we have to thank God, because the Bible says, in everything give thanks, not for everything. In everything give thanks, for this is the will of God in Christ Jesus concerning you. And so she said, thank God for the fleas. I can't do it. So Corrie did it. She thanked God for the fleas. Well, they found out later on, none of the women in their barracks were used in the experiment rooms. They were taking women and doing all kinds of things, experimenting on their bodies. The Germans did. If you've known anything about the Holocaust, you know what, you know, some of the things they did. And then they would do some things to women and then murder them and all that kind of stuff. They were doing all kinds of things, but not one woman from the barracks, because they found out that the German soldiers didn't want to come into those barracks because of the fleas.

0: God uses haters to become his elevators. That he gets him to Rome, but he uses people that don't even like him to do it. That's another sermon for another day. Yeah, God used the folks that were against Paul to get Paul where God wanted him to go. I saw that movie Life, and at the end, I wrote it down. I said, oh, that'll preach one day, because Eddie Murphy and Martin Lawrence, Ray, and I forgot the other guy's name. But anyway, there is a fire. Next thing you know, he runs in, Ray, Ray, and the place burns up and falls down. Next scene, they're in Yankee Stadium, and they're watching the game. Here's what I wrote down. They got where they had been talking about where they want to go all those years in prison, but they had to go through the fire to get there. Y'all ain't going to pray with me. Yeah. Yeah, Shadrach, Meshach, and Abednego. Who remembers? Who remembers what happened? The only thing was burned was the ropes that bound them. So while they were in that fiery furnace, the only thing God allowed to be burned is the ropes that the world had on them that bound them. God burned them off. He set them free in the midst of the fire. God's trying to set you free. In other words, to strengthen your faith. The old song used to say, keep your H-E-A-D-U-P and never G-I-V-E-U-P. Verse 22, good cheer. Do you know that the nightingale only sings in the darkness, but it's the sweetest song in the night? Yeah. And so there it is. We begin to understand God is doing something in our lives. Well, my time is gone. But when you look at what's going on here, let me quote the Harvard Hooper again. I love this guy. This is not original with me, but I love quoting him because what he said was so powerful. I just use it all the time. And the Harvard Hooper is at a church in Detroit. He went to Harvard and he's a Hooper. That's why they call him the Harvard Hooper. And here's what he said. Now, I can't hoop. I'm just going to read it. Well, he starts off by saying that all of us go through trials to get us somewhere. That storms are designed by God to carry us somewhere. And then he begins his little run. It was not until John Bunyan was in Bedford Prison that his mind broke free to etch upon the pages of history A Pilgrim's Progress. It wasn't until J.S. Bach was stone blind that he was able to see how to write the B minor Mass. It wasn't until Rembrandt was flat broke that he made the world rich with his art. It wasn't until Beethoven was deaf that he heard the Ninth Symphony and wrote it down. It wasn't until George Frederick Handel was paralyzed on the right side that he was able to reach up with his left hand and pull down the Hallelujah Chorus out of the clouds. And it wasn't until the Reverend Dr. Martin Luther King Jr. was jailed in 1963 that he became eligible for the Nobel Peace Prize in 1964. In other words, we look at this thing. Here's what the scripture says that, you know, need to study it for yourself. I am. You know, I said, okay, I've been quoting it, but I never studied that. I need to study that verse. Here's what it says, Hebrews 5:8. Even though he were the son, yet he learned obedience by the things that he suffered. Now, the thing I do know, this is talking about his humanity, not his deity, that Jesus in his humanity learned obedience through suffering. Now, if Jesus can learn it through suffering, don't you exempt yourself from it. And the Bible says, and Jesus grew in wisdom, stature, in favor with God and with man. Let me ask you something. If there were 14 words to summarize your life, 18 years of your life, what 14 words would they be? For Jesus, it was he grew in wisdom and stature, in favor with God and with man. Perfect storm.
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Thanks also to our producer, Amy Rios. I'm Steve Hiller. Treasured Truth is a production of Moody Radio, a ministry of Moody Bible Institute.

Here's another promise from God's Word, found in the book of Proverbs, chapter 14, verse 23. All hard work brings a profit, but mere talk leads only to poverty. Proverbs 14 and 23.

all right? Remember that he is the greatest. Remember that he has all power. And remember that he never has a bad day. So it doesn't matter what it looks like or what you feel like. How many know that God is still in control?

So I'm calling for the intercessors as we see a world that's in trouble, a world that's in need of healing and hope. Let's ask God to breathe on the nations again.

Keep on loving each other as brothers. Do not forget to entertain strangers, for by doing so, some people have entertained angels without knowing it. Hebrews chapter 13, verses 1 and 2.

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0: Hi, this is Babbie Mason with Encouraging Words. If I had a $100 bill that I wanted to give you, would you take it? I assume you would. If I crumpled it up, threw it on the ground, and dragged it through the dirt and said mean things about it, would you still take it? I assume you still would. If the $100 bill had been used in some illicit activity, would you still take it? Of course you would. Why? Because you know that no matter how dirty or crumpled the $100 bill is, no matter what's been said about it or where it's been, it still retains all of its value. The same is true of you, my friend. No matter what you've been through, no matter where you've been or what's been said about you, you are priceless in value. Our value is not established by people. Our value is established and determined by God because He made us. So don't live beneath your privilege and settle for an ordinary life of mediocrity. It's time you dismiss the negative words that have been spoken by you, by others, or by your adversary, even by yourself. But look into the mirror and decree and declare, I am a child of the Most High God. I am fearfully and wonderfully made. I am God's favorite, and He loves me just as much as He loves His Son. This is Babbie Mason with Encouraging Words. 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

0: Hi, this is Babbie Mason with Encouraging Words. You know, there was a time in my life when I was a bit confused about my identity and who I thought I was, particularly as it relates to my music. Many people assume that because I'm black, that I would be a black gospel singer. But I've never been one of those singers that would shout at the top of my lungs and do all of those vocal licks and runs. And I don't typically write what you consider black gospel songs. So when I started writing songs like Each One Reach One and Trust His Heart and To the Cross and All Rise, I wrote the songs that God gave me to write and sing. I used to feel inadequate about my music, and I thought that my song sounded too white for black people and too black for white people, and that made me feel kind of gray. But over the years, as I look out into my concerts, I see that God is using this ministry as a bridge to bring people together. And it looks so beautiful as I stand from the stage. I see people from all races and cultures coming together to give God glory in concert. You see, my friend, the same is true of you. You were created uniquely, and there's no one else on the planet who can do what you can do like you can do it. You were created not so that you would blend in, but so you would stand out to the glory of God. Learn more about your identity in Christ in my brand new book called I Am a Daughter of the Most High King. 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
1: Hello, this is Terrence Turner, the author of It Could Be Christmas Time, and I want to share with you a passage, Psalm 150. Praise ye the Lord. Praise God in his sanctuary. Praise him in the firmament of his power. Praise him for his mighty acts. Praise him according to his excellent greatness. Praise him with the sound of the trumpet. Praise him with the psaltery and harp. Praise him with the timbrel and dance. Praise him with the stringed instrument and organs. Praise him upon the loud cymbals. Praise him upon the high-sounding cymbals. Let everything that hath breath praise the Lord. Praise ye the Lord.
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2: 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And welcome all of you folks listening out there in Radio Land to the place where the music's full of joy and the chatter is no ploy. It's called Bill Gaither's Homecoming Radio. And on this national,
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0: Larnell Harris right there just broke my contact lens. And you've got Homecoming Radio. 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
1: Salute!
0: Oh, we appreciate you so much. And we got the whole crew here. Bill and Larry Gatlin, Joe Bonzel of the Oak Ridge Boys, Tori and Phil, and I'm Kevin Williams. Here are the Booth Brothers.

0: Yeah, the Booth Brothers on Homecoming Radio. And there's intense anticipation at Webster's Dictionary today. They've stopped by to hear and analyze all our word interpretations. So if you're ready, the word of the day is dactylonomy. Dactylonomy.
1: I had one time.
0: You did?
1: You know, and I didn't know I had a dactyl till they honored me. Smarted right from here.
2: Actually, I got that over here, and you're right. It does come from the root word dactyl there. It's a study of dactyl. It's an ancient form of language that's used now, mostly as slang or colloquialism to impress others. For instance, you might hear one say, I saw Larry Gatlin the other day, and man, did he lay some dactyl on me. Am I right on
0: no,
2: that?
0: No.
2: I'm off.
0: Come on.
2: How can I be off?
3: You're off.
0: Help us, Joe.
3: But not much. The actual meaning of dactylotomy is to count on your fingers.
0: That's right.
4: What?
0: That's true.
1: Well, I've been doing that, but let me tell you something. If I got to count past 10, I got to take off a boot. So what is that? What onomy is counting 11, 12, 13?
3: That's dactylotomy toe.
5: Barry Mason, get us out of this. All in favor, say aye.
0: Aye.

0: That was Babby Mason on Homecoming Radio. Now, 14 years ago, right about now, the gospel world was singing a song called Yes, I Know by the Gaither Vocal Band. And they're still singing, aren't they, Bill?
1: Yeah, you know what? And it was not a new song. It was an old, old song that we took, did a little differently, and people liked it.
0: Still a good one. Let's hear it. I catch 'em, God cleans 'em, Gaither Vocal Band.

0: goldfish.
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2: And here's something to think about. 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
6: Who?
1: Wonder who that was.
5: I can sense the excitement building in
1: the
5: this room.
1: The room went crazy.
7: I mean, is it someone we know?
5: Could be some.
7: Is he bigger than a bread box?
2: Yes, he is.
5: It could be somebody you know, and he. I mean, you know, the Isaacs are pretty good, but they came up to another Joe.
8: You can teach a man to fish.
7: I catch him.
4: Yeah. I was thinking all the way
1: we're going to feature Boom Boom Bill Gaither.
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0: This is Kim Collingsworth of the Collingsworth family saying thanks for tuning in to great gospel music right here on Bill Gaither's Homecoming Radio. 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
1: Now, I know that that song was about 2 or 3 minutes ago since we did it, but
2: you went boom, boom, boom.
1: You have not been able to get over that yet, have you?
2: That boom, boom, boom, boom, boom. I like the lyric especially.
1: Yeah. Joe, were you impressed, Joe?
3: I was actually, Bill. I thought that you were right on it. Right on it.
1: Mark Lowry.

0: We got a sweet, sweet girl on the phone with a lot of gospel music history, our good friend Allison Durham Spear.
1: Hey there.
0: Allison, how you doing, hon?
1: I'm doing good, Bill. You've got a party going on.
2: You think?
1: Yes. Hey. That's pretty easy to discern.
0: You know what? We're here with Kevin and Joe and Phil and what's her name over here?
3: Tori. Tori, your favorite. Allison, your favorite.
1: Yes, you are my favorite. See? And Tori takes the party wherever she goes.
3: Well, there's that.
0: I guess she does. And for you who've just tuned in, we are talking to Allison Durham Spear. And I bet you get asked about that last name a lot of times around the country, right?
1: Oh, that's a great last name, isn't it, Bill?
0: Started with Dad and Mom Spear. You know what year it was, Kevin?
2: I don't.
0: I don't know either, but it's something.
3: That's never stopped you before, Bill.
1: But it was 1921.
0: 1921, and they had five kids: Ben, Brock, Mary, Tom, Rosanell. Four kids.
1: Four.
0: Yeah.
1: Well, I guess Ben could count as two.
0: Well, if he keeps living, he's going to count as two.
1: That's right. You know, he's still kicking and singing like a 16-year-old.
0: Yeah. You know
1: he's
0: what?
1: Grand.
0: And you are the daughter-in-law of
1: Brock.
0: Brock and Faye Spear.
1: Well, how are you folks doing?
2: Good.
0: You know what, Allison? We're doing the interview. We ask the questions.
3: But we can use all the help we can get, Allison.
0: Hey, seriously, though, you have a new project, and I love the project, and I love the treatment that you give to this old Steve Adams tune, Peace in the Midst of the Storm. I can remember I can remember Doug singing it, but he sang it slowly, a little more slowly than you did. But, boy, you put your soul into this thing.
1: Oh, yeah. I love the song. I always have. And I wanted a little different arrangement. I wanted to keep it real up and positive and energetic. And I think it accomplished that. That song was written during tornadoes.
3: Hmm. Wow.
0: Yeah.
1: Three tornadoes converged on Xenia, Ohio.
0: I remember.
1: And Steve Adams wrote that song as he was hiding underneath a couch.
0: It's a great song, and you have a great performance on it. We love you, and we're going to play Peace in the Midst of the Storm. God bless you. Have a good day.
1: I love you all.
0: Okay.
1: Bye.
0: Bye.

0: you know, scripture I love is when Jesus talked to the beggar who had for years been by the pool of Bethesda begging every day of his life, and he asked him a very important question. Do you want to be well? That was a good question then. It's still a good question today. You want to be well? Then get up. In Jesus' name.
1: That'll preach.

0: I was in a store recently. I saw a really handsome young man. He was confined to a wheelchair. And just as I was thinking how terrible it was, you know, somebody had to lead their life dependent on others, he reached for the door and he held it open for me. That young man gives me hope.
1: Here are the Hoppers singing one of the greatest hymns of the church, one of the greatest hymns of all time. Listen to them.

0: Guys, it's toy time. Think outside yourself and...
1: Take whatever you have and give it away.
2: It was New Year's Day, and at age 53, John found his life in terrible shape. His business was failing, and he and his wife were separating. He'd grown apart from his children. He was 50 pounds overweight. His life dreams were just falling apart. So that day, taking a walk, it struck him that instead of focusing on his struggles, he should find some way to be grateful for what he had. He determined to write one thank you note every day in the coming year to someone who had done him a good turn. Well, a strange thing happened in John's life as note by note, everything began to turn around. 365 notes later, John was a new man. He was peaceful, grateful. Get this, he was 60 pounds lighter. And a host of new friends and a renewed family. It's amazing what a little bit of gratitude can do when you take the time to say thank you and you give it away.

0: I think one of the best songs that has been written for a long time, and Larry, you and I love great songwriters, but Gerald Crabb wrote this and his son sings it. And I think it's the power of the gospel. Sometimes circumstances will not change, but God will give us the grace to get through the most difficult times. And it's through the fire that we become, I think, really what God wants us to be.
1: It's called the victory.
0: It's called victory.
1: Yeah.
0: I love this song. I love the way Jason sings it. Through the fire, Jason Crabb.

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1: Bill, why didn't we think of this? In 1902, P.T. Barnum and Nabisco teamed up to bake little cookies of his circus animals.
2: I did think of it back then.
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1: Little circus animals, 2x2. They sold for a nickel a box, and today they sell over 40 million boxes of...
4: Animal crackers!
1: Salute to the animal crackers. And there's every animal there but the dinosaurs, who of course missed the boat.
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1: Two dinosaurs saw the ark floating away and said, "Ah, was that the day?"
2: Here's the kingdom of heirs.

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5: Okay, do you know?
6: What are you screaming about? 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We're on radio. We got microphones. Hi there. Well, good Lord.
5: Do you know who wrote this song, The Joy of Heaven?
3: I don't.
0: Anybody? 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
6: Okay, then. 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
7: Who's the listener?
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7: Right? Oh, my gosh. Old Rupert.
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0: 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This is from Nancy in Tennessee. She said, I listen to you on WVRY 105.1. Love what I hear. Keep up the good work.
1: And just wanted you to know that I enjoy listening to you. Recently lost my husband, who loved gospel music. I couldn't listen for a while, but your show has helped me listen once again. Thank you from Pat in Mississippi.
2: We love the program. Your music brings peace to our spirit. We've had some struggles, but your cheerful words and joyful banner helps us feel like we're family. God bless. CK in Wisconsin.
3: And just heard for the first time, you lifted the spirits of a Canadian friend to the north. Keep doing what you do. You're a door to heaven on earth. And that comes from Richard in Toronto.
4: You know, your notes are very encouraging to us, so we want you to keep them coming. We'd love to hear from you. 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I love this song, and I can brag on it because I didn't write it. But boy, when we heard it, when the vocal man heard it, I said,
2: can I ask you a question?
4: Yeah.
2: I hate to butt in.
4: Yeah.
2: Joe Bonzel and I we're members of two different groups that are moderately famous. You hadn't played an Oak Ridge Boys record. Mm-hmm. Hadn't played a Gatlin Brothers record.
4: We're thinking about it, though.
2: Well, what are you thinking about it for?
4: Well, it's going to take some time.
2: I don't have all day.
4: Well, you got to be here for a while. But this particular song, Larry.
2: Well, back to you. It's about you. I forgot.
4: This song.
2: Joe, I think we ought to just leave.
1: I am leaving right after this.
4: This song was brought to us. And we sing it every Christmas, but we could sing it the entire year. When you start thinking about it, the glorious, impossible story of how Christ could have come to earth through this virgin girl is still a beautiful story to me. Listen.

0: 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I hope it's been enough to last until we meet again.
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0: The newest video might be what we have done here today. has there been a camera movie here?
4: Whoa. Really? Has there been a camera on this?
2: It's one of the best things you'll ever see on radio, folks.
0: Yes. This has been a fun time.
4: Bill's hair looks real good on radio. nine of them.
0: Speaking of hair, our old friend J.K. would always tell me, Bill.
4: That was a segue. That was beautiful, Billy.
0: He said, don't worry about it. God's in control. It's going to be good. See you next week. Say goodbye, Larry.
4: Goodbye, Larry.
0: Goodbye, Joe.
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1: 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And thanks for tuning our way. And until we meet again, this is Phil Brower. For Bill Gaither and the entire Homecoming gang, saying later, everybody.

a sound from heaven as of a rushing mighty wind, and it filled the whole house where they were sitting. Verse 4, and they were all filled with the Holy Spirit and began to speak with other tongues as the Spirit gave them utterance. Just like he did it before. How many know we need him to do it again? All right, here we go.

0: Babbi Mason and Dr. Peggy Banks share a promise God has made with you.
1: Mm-hmm. I love Jeremiah 29:11, and it says, and I like to place my name in the front of promises in the Bible.
2: Mm-hmm.
1: Babbi, this is what the Lord says. I know the plans I have for you, Babbi. They're plans to prosper you and not to harm you. Plans to give you a hope and a future. He says, call on me and I'll answer you. Search for me and you'll find me when you search for me with all of your heart. And so those of you that are listening today, Dr. Peggy Banks and I just want you to know that there is a God who loves you. And he sent his son Jesus to demonstrate that love in flesh and blood so that we would know what real love looks like.
2: Yeah.
0: 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That's speakhope.org.

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1: Jesus Christ said that no one goes to God except through him.
2: He did?
1: You now have a choice to make. 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
2: 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But a good teacher wouldn't say that. Unless it was true.
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1: Are you ready? 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

0: Here's Babbie Mason and Dr. Peggy Banks on our importance to God.
1: I celebrate the fact when I know who I am and when I know whose I am, mm-hmm. I can walk confidently in His plan for my life. I can celebrate you mm-hmm. when I know who I am.
2: Yes.
1: I don't shrink back in myself,
2: yes.
1: but I can be confident in who God has made me to be.
2: Mm-hmm.
1: Because God has given, the Bible says, to every person a measure of a gift.
2: Yeah.
1: Our identity is not in what we do.
2: Mm-hmm.
1: You know, if I don't sing another song, if I cease to be able to write,
2: yeah.
1: that doesn't make me any less important to God.
2: Mm-hmm.
1: Because it's not wrapped up in what I do. My identity is wrapped up in who I am through Jesus.
0: For more encouragement on growing your faith walk, go to twrwomenofhope.org.
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4: Realized something
2: what?
4: When I woke up this morning. What I'm overwhelmed by is exactly what I wanted. Adulting ain't easy, even when you're happy. The work to maintain it can still make you crazy. And I'm not quite sure what it's all quite for, but maybe one day I'm gonna finally learn that some things just ain't worth stressing about.

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But one day I'm gonna finally write that some things ain't worth stressing about.

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Heavenly Baba, you see everything. 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Make

0: I was hoping that she'd be kind of straight.
1: You're just a bit.

0: So you got a $100 bonus at work, huh? What are you going to do with it?
1: I want to do big things for God, so I'm going to buy 100 lottery tickets.
0: You're going to buy 100 lottery tickets?
1: That's right. When I win the lottery, I'm going to give half my income to God.
0: Well, that's pretty good, but while you have the money, why not give him half your bonus now?
1: What can God do at 50 bucks?
0: Well, there's the scholarship fund for the church summer camp.
1: No, I want to do big things for God. 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
1: No, I want to help my fellow man.
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1: He's got me, and when I win the lottery, I'll do great things for him.
0: It's not what you would do with the money if you won the lottery. It's what you will do with the dollar in your pocket.
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1: This is great. Hey.

0: Here's Women of Hope director Dr. Peggy Banks, along with author and songwriter Babbie Mason, offering insight on just being who Jesus created us to be.
1: My identity is wrapped up in who I am through Jesus. Amen. And that takes the heat. I don't have to be a good girl mm-hmm. for Jesus to love me. Mm. I don't have to do anything. I can just be who he's created me to be.
2: I love that. I think so many people can identify with that. You know, just this running after something that we don't have, or this comparison thing where we're comparing my life to your life. And I'm not anything if I am not what you are. And the freedom that we find in Jesus gives us great hope and gives us the ability to pursue what God has called us to do in his timing and with his grace and with his power.
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0: No, I'm not into diapers.
1: Well, how about greeting people at the door?
0: Too smiley. 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
1: Teaching Sunday school?
0: Too much work.
1: Serving soup at the rescue mission?
0: Oh, too greasy. 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Got anything like that?
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4: So when I found out we were doing this, I was really excited because I was like, Jonathan, the Grammy was a crazy look, man. Let's just do a whole vibe together. He's like, yo, you already reading, you know, my mind on that. And we were able to collab on songs. So, like, I wanted to bring one, and I sent it. And he replied, I love this song. And he's still making me sing the whole thing by myself. I really want you to sing the second verse, but I will be grown. What's the use of the sun if the earth can't feel the glow? If it couldn't make flowers grow?

0: feel you.
1: And the truth is that hurt people hurt people. But God is going to deliver you from people.
2: Please, Lord.
1: Every person who disappointed you, the ones who damaged your perspective today, you're letting them go. God says, I want you to trade me.

0: Here's author and songwriter Babbie Mason, along with Women of Hope director Dr. Peggy Banks, sharing about having hope even during difficult times.
1: What the Word of God brings me, even when life is difficult, even when my circumstances are not what I thought they might become or might be, what the Word of God gives me is hope.
2: Mm-hmm. Yes.
1: God is a God of hope.
2: Yeah.
1: And the word hope is not like, well, I wish that we would have, better weather, or I hope that my team wins the pennant. That's not the definition of hope we're talking about. The God definition of hope is the expectation, the constant expectation of something good.
2: Right, right. Because your circumstances may not change.
1: That's
2: at all.
1: Right.
2: But you can still have a hope that That's is right. enduring.
0: For more encouragement on growing your faith walk, go to twrwomenofhope.org.
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Yeah, I wrote this song. And I pray that you listen to all the words. 'Cause I feel like at some point in everybody's life,

Here's another promise from God's Word, from the book of Psalms 31, verse 24. Be strong and take heart, all you who hope in the Lord. Psalm 31, verse 24.

0: Hello, everybody. This is Babby Mason, and you're listening to Babby's House on the Radio. I'm your host, and thank you so very much for joining me. You know, my heart is overjoyed today to speak with our very special guest, Dr. Mary Sims. 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She is on a mission to empower, to encourage, and enlighten people to maximize their God-given potential, to shed the weight of the past, and live their best life right now. She resides in Southern California, where she practices, and she is a powerhouse. We met not long ago at our good friend Carol Ross Burnett's event called The Platform, and she addressed us that day. And I know that she is going to address some issues in your life, but we just need to turn over the fallow ground and allow God to minister to those places in our hearts and in our lives that need that special touch from Him. Well, Dr. Mary Sims, thank you for joining us here today on Babby's House on the Radio. How are you today?
1: Oh, I'm great. Thank you so much for having me. And yes, I just loved meeting you and love the fact that I'm on Babby Mason Radio. It's really exciting to see that I possibly can impact people to have quality lives for the kingdom of God and moving them forward in their lives. I'm just really excited about it.
0: And you do that so well, Dr. Sims. You do that so well. The moment that you took the floor, that you took the microphone that morning at our mutual friend Carol Ross Burnett's event called The Platform, which is an event for singers and songwriters out there in the Los Angeles area, the moment you took the microphone that morning, my spirit stood up in me, and I said, all right, now, this is a woman who is on a mission for God. This is a woman who is taking back territory and giving people keys to unlock doors that have kept them in bondage for so many years. You have written a book called Move Past Your Pain and Discover Your Purpose. What inspired you to write this book?
1: Well, you know, I've been working with people and for many, many years, for over 25 years, and people with a lot of pain, struggles in their lives, and I saw a thread or a pattern that was going on where people tended to people were stuck in their lives. Even though they were Christians or they had faith in God, they were stuck. And I had a passion to help to see people get unstuck and move past their pain to discover all that God has for their life. Because I truly believe that God has a plan for every person listening to the sound of my voice, and He loves them and wants them to move forward and develop all their giftings and their talents. And you know, when they get to heaven, God can say, well done, my good and faithful servant, because they will have worked through a lot of issues in their life to be able to succeed in the and work through and use the gifts that God had given them to impact others in powerful and purposeful ways. So I, you know, this book has been in my spirit for many, many years. And finally, the Lord said to me, are you going to write it? Are you going to be able to help people? And it took some discipline and some work. And it took, you know, some work and some discipline and some great editing. And it finally came out of April of this year. And I'm really excited about it. It's not a large book. It's a book about 126 pages. And it gives people tools to work through negative generational patterns. In my counseling office, I see people all the time that have pain from their past. So, for example, maybe alcohol. They had a family of origin where there was alcohol in the past, and that transferred to their life. Or I saw things that were hindering people. Those kind of behaviors transferred from one generation to the other.
0: Can you define what a negative generational pattern is? Can you give us some examples? You mentioned alcohol, addiction. What are some of those other ways that a negative generational pattern will reveal itself?
1: Yeah. An example might be, let's say I'll use alcohol because that's a good one, and that often transfers from generation to generation, but there are so many others. that I work with. But let's say a person comes into my office and they're struggling in their marriage relationship, but I find out in a history taking that their dad was an alcoholic, and maybe his grandfather was an alcoholic. And now, even though he did not go towards alcohol as a coping mechanism, now he uses marijuana every day. So he traded, he's that one generation used alcohol, and now he's using a substance every day to cope, which is affecting his relationship and is affecting his even his ability to provide, because sometimes marijuana can take away. It's a time stealer. It's a time robber. It can take away some of your energy, and it's costing him in his work in keeping good employment. So you see how that pattern of repeating substance abuse can hinder his life from all of God's best.
0: So what is the first step, you know, when a person realizes, okay, I have a challenge and I want to be free. I have a pattern that or a habit, a habitual issue that I can't break free from. What is the very first step that one must take to be free?
1: Well, I think the first step is awareness and admission. You know, you have to admit that you have a problem in a certain area. And a lot of times, you know, there's a chapter in my book on denial. And there's a lot of us, including myself, at different times in our lives, can be in denial about dealing with certain things because some things are hard to deal with. And I think, though, when we are aware and we admit that there is a problem, then God can meet us. And then also when we have other people in our life that are healthy enough to speak into our life to help us to make changes and move towards a positive direction. But I think the first step is admitting. You know, I think the scripture, 1 John 1:9, says if you confess your sin, he's faithful and just to forgive us. If you deny, the truth is not in you. I think we have to confess, and that's part of any 12-step program, to confess that, yes, I do have a challenge with this and I do need some help. And then I think God meets us and then starts directing the course of our treatment with either a professional counselor or a clergy member, someone that can really help.
0: You know, there is a myth that good Christians don't have issues. And oftentimes, maybe an unbelieving spouse might point fingers at a spouse and say, if you were so saved, or if you were a good Christian, you wouldn't have these issues. But that is a myth. Everybody has something because of the nature of us living on this planet, you know, and living in this body called flesh. Can you address that myth issue and just encourage somebody who is fighting that, you know, because along with that comes guilt and shame, and the enemy uses that to keep us locked up in that prison and before we can break free. Can you address that?
1: Yeah, well, you know, I think I was thinking about myths, especially Christians have myths that say, well, I don't need anybody but God. I don't need to go to a counselor and share anything. I just need God in my life. Or they rationalize it that way. Or another myth might be they feel too guilty, or they feel like they don't want to share their dirty laundry to really deal with issues in their life. But I think that all of us, we all fall short. Romans 3:23, all of us fall short. And we all have baggage in our lives, and so we're all working out our salvation with fear and trembling. We're all working towards personal growth and towards moving towards the plan that God has for our life. So there's nothing to be ashamed of to say, you know, I have issues, all of us do, that we all need to work through and work out so that we can become a blessing for someone else. I think that that's a lie from, you know, the enemy that tells us that we're supposed to be perfect people, and none of us are perfect, no, not one. So I think all of us, including the counselor that has training, all of us have our stuff that have to be dealt with, and that's why it's great and very freeing to be able to share with a safe person that and work through something so that we're more effective in whatever area God is taking us.
0: Amen, amen. For those of you that are tuning in and joining us here on Babby's House on the Radio. Thanks for joining us. I'm talking today with Dr. Mary Sims, the author of Move Past Your Pain, Discover Your Purpose. And Dr. Sims, your book is a great book. Thank you for writing it. You mentioned a moment ago that even the counselor has to work through some things. And obviously you speak as one having experience. What is your own story? Is breaking free of generational patterns in your own life is this a personal thing for you in any way?
1: Kind of. You know, I grew up in the inner city on the East Coast, and I grew up in an alcoholic family system. My mom said that my dad was a wonderful person who was in the World War II, and when he came back from World War II, he was just not the same. It was like Jekyll and Hyde when he had alcohol. And, you know, often with alcohol comes abuse. And so, of course, we were all affected by alcohol, as many families are, in a very devastating way. And so when my mom was a spirited woman who was a feisty woman who had a lot of faith, didn't have a lot of resources or money, but had a lot of faith in a living and personal God and really looked to him. And so I watched her life. And she had presence of mind to at the time I was 12 and my sister was 13 to get us out of the inner city and move us to an environment that was a lot safer and better for our educational opportunities. So we actually moved on the West Coast to Arizona to spend time with my mom's family. And my mom, I watched her life and how God met her in some very, very tough times and through seeking employment and the transition and all of that, and how God transformed her, all of our lives, because of her decision to make us, keep us safe. So I think it is personal, and I think your background kind of shapes you for what you're going to do with your life. And I think it can make you bitter or better. You know, I think my life, even though I can reframe it, you know, being a cognitive behavioral therapist, I can reframe that, yes, even though it was a really tough background, I can have compassion and mercy and grace and can help people to move past their pain to discover all that God has for their life, especially if I could get out of there. Does that make sense?
0: It makes perfect sense. It makes perfect sense. And everything you say makes perfect sense. And this is a part of being free. When you go to someone like you that is qualified, Dr. Sims, that not only has spiritual insight, but you also have clinical insight and therapeutic insight and psychological insight, and you help me unpack my pain.
1: Yes.
0: And you help me to put it all out there on the table where I can deal with it. And then we learn something about ourselves. And then we have those light bulb or those aha moments, where those revelatory moments where Jesus meets us at the point of our pain.
1: Yeah.
0: And we can deal with it. We can deal with it then. And that is so powerful. And I know that you're a woman of great faith in Christ, and you can't help, and you're a preacher, and you're a counselor.
1: Yes,
0: I don't know if you're carrying a license. I don't know if you got a license to preach, but I know you got a license to counsel, and you preach as one who has a license to preach. I can say that. But what part does faith play in breaking free? Because you are a woman who walks by faith. You lead by faith. You minister by faith. Talk to me about the power of faith in breaking free.
1: Well, I think it has everything to do with breaking free. I think your faith, and I think it has to do with a personal relationship. And, you know, I think when you come from a lot of pain in your life, sometimes you don't see God as this loving God, this loving Father who loves you and has a wonderful plan for your life. All you see is the negativity or the stuff that happened to you. And I think that if we can be able to separate what happened to us from who God really is and get to know him. And I think that's what helped me, because my mom's faith was, you know, I watched her life. I didn't watch what she said. I watched what she did. And I watched her life and her, and I watched her struggle and work through very, very difficult things. But she had a very living faith in an active and personal God. And because of that, that faith was kind of transferred to me, and I was able to cultivate that, her faith as an adult with a living God, and saw how he worked in my life. And I think, also, you know, I was a breast cancer survivor twice, and that, really cost me. I think there are things in your life that, you know, you start off perhaps with a faith, just knowing God, but things in your life can actually pull you to be closer to him or not, or move away from the Lord. And I think having breast cancer twice brought me closer to the Lord, and I really had more of an understanding and understood that the seriousness of life and the brevity of life and how important life was and how important life was to be lived in a healthy, quality, effective way, this side of eternity.
0: Yeah, that's so important. I want to backtrack on something you said a moment ago. You said that you are a breast cancer survivor, not once, but twice.
1: Yes.
0: And that journey strengthened your faith.
1: Yes.
0: I know that I have talked with people in person and online who have had, you know, the reoccurring events in their lives. They've met disappointment, and they couldn't rebound, and somehow they turned it on God and they blamed God, and it didn't strengthen their faith. It weakened their faith, and they ran from God. They pointed a finger at God. They even blamed God for their challenge, and they walked away from God.
1: Yeah.
0: What is the difference in the way you embraced your challenge, and it made you stronger? What is that ingredient as opposed to the person who blamed God and ran away from him?
1: Well, I think part of it is just surrendering to his plan for my life. I think that might be part of it. You know, I mean, I'm a fighter, and certainly I was 42 the first time, and I wanted to live, and I prayed to live, and I prayed for healing. But as reports kept coming in, some things were tough to hear and other things were not, but I had to deal with it. And so I think dealing with stuff is another thing. And then people get so afraid of dealing with hard stuff and dealing with stuff and then holding God's hand through it. And, you know, when it came back the second time, of course, I'm human. I was very disappointed and I was very discouraged. But I also knew that when it came back the second time, the first time they did a lumpectomy, and the second time it came back in the same breast, which was actually a blessing because it could have came back metastatically. And if it had come back metastatically, then we're dealing with a whole different fight. But it came back in the same breath, and when it came back in the same breath, I knew that I had to have a mastectomy. And I knew there was no denial that I had to just keep the breast and eat healthy, just take the cancer out in a hurry, get it out of me. And I did it, and I dealt with it. So I don't know that I'm a lot different. I mean, I went through my emotions and the negative stuff, because I think when we go through things, you go through negative things. You go through crying and grieving and pain, and it's hard, and you need someone to sit with you through it. And it's not simple. The answer is not simple, because you're not saying, well, God will provide, he'll help you. Well, he does, but you got to work through a whole lot of stuff in order to get to the other side. And so I don't know. I think the difference is I clung to him, and I surrendered to him, but I also did the work of whatever test, whatever surgery, whatever I needed to have done, I got it done.
0: Then, you know, what I hear you saying, Dr. Sims, is that life isn't always good.
1: No.
0: But God is always good.
1: Always. Always.
0: And somehow, in it all, through it all, he allows whatever it is that you're going through to work out together for your good.
1: That's right. That Romans 8:28.
0: Romans 8:28. That's right.
1: Yeah, he works all things together for good for those that love him and are called according to his purpose. And even though we don't understand it, and that is the biggest issue, is, you know, as a cognitive behavioral person, you have to help people reframe their thinking about things. Like, God is sovereign. Why is he allowing this? Well, we don't know why. We don't have all the answers of why he's allowing it. I know that he's good, and I know he can work out this situation for your good and the greater glory. His greater glory. I know that, but it is It does take a person to have cultivated a personal relationship with him, to get to know him in a personal way before you have to go through that kind of stuff. Because when you're going through that kind of stuff, you need anchors and you need the rock. You need the rock of Jesus to help you to get through it.
0: Yes, amen. I'm talking today with Dr. Mary Sims, the author of Move Past Your Pain, Discover Your Purpose. And in your book, Dr. Sims, you do tell not only your own story, but you tell the story, some stories of other people who have done that. They have moved past their pain to discover their purpose. Can you shed a light, shine a light on the story of someone else that you talk about in your book?
1: Yes. I was thinking about this young man who was about 15 or 16 years old at the time. This was many years ago. And I was working in Long Beach at the time, and he came in, and he said his parents brought him in, and he was oppositionally defiant and violating the rights of himself and other people and hanging out with the wrong people. And I really tried to work with this young man and build his self-esteem and show him who he really was and what tremendous potential he had and the giftings that he had in his life, and try to validate and affirm those things and help him to see truth about himself, because a lot of times we don't believe truth about ourselves. We believe something different. And so, and his parents worked with him as well to try to help him to see, but he just didn't want to see. And so I worked a few sessions, and then I got so discouraged because I thought, oh boy, Lord, this one is going to go the way of jail or death or something. I don't think this person is going to make it. And I, you know, that's my own professional judgment that, you know, God's never finished with anyone. And so we terminated therapy and said our goodbyes. And about 6 or 7 years later, I was having a particularly discouraging day, and I needed encouragement myself. And this young man looked about in his 20s, clean cut, came into my office and said, "Aren't you Dr. Sims?" And I said, "Yeah." He said, "Don't you remember me?" I said, "No. Who are you?" And he mentioned who he was. And he said, "You know, I was here next door doing a doctor appointment, but I thought I would come back to see if you were still here because I wanted to thank you for the words that you put in my heart and how you tried to help me to work through a difficult time in my life." He said, "I just came back to thank you and tell you now I'm a youth pastor."
0: Mm.
1: And that just really blessed me and helped me to, you know, just continue. Those kinds of, you know, that's why we all need validation and encouragement to help us to continue with the work that we're called to do. Because, it, you know, you see that some life has been changed. And I'm so glad that he came back and said thank you.
0: Praise God.
1: Yeah.
0: You used two definitive words in the title of your book. Well, there's more than two. I'm a word person, and I'm looking at your title, and there are several definitive words, but you make a relationship between two alliterative words, and that is pain and purpose. And if we embrace the pain and we allow God to use the pain, He will turn that pain around and allow it to work for us.
1: Yes.
0: Tell us about the relationship, how pain, if we allow it, can become a motivator. Pain can become an instigator. Pain can become a jump starter. It can be that thing that pushes us, propels us to move toward our purpose. Can you speak towards that?
1: Well, yeah, I think you said it. You said it very well. I mean,
0: because it's in me, doctor. It's in me. You know,
1: that's good. I mean, that'll preach. You said it very well because, you know, a lot of times people want to hide pain or move away from it or not deal with pain. But a lot of times pain, God uses pain to reveal things in our life and to cause us to move forward in a way that brings joy in the morning. You with me? I mean, pain is nothing more than kind of a warning sign. Just like when you go to the doctor and you have pain in your side or sciatica or something, and you know you need to go and deal with that. Well, emotional pain is the same way. When you have emotional pain, there's something that we really need to deal with. Don't reject it. Don't shut it down. Don't drink. Don't use, you know, drugs. Deal with the pain, because then the pain brings revelation of something different that could bring a whole new way of relating, a whole new change, a whole new transformation in our lives. it could bring us to another level of growth, which helps us to get freer and cause us to have healthier quality of life.
0: This is really good stuff. This is very good stuff. I'm talking today with a marriage and family counselor with 25 years of experience, over 25 years of experience in professional clinical settings. 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
1: Okay, they can get my book. 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
0: Very good. Well, I want to ask you one last question. You talk a lot about transformation in your book. And with Christ, there's always good news, and transformation is always possible, always possible. Nothing is impossible with Christ. Can you define what transformation looks like so that that person who needs to move towards God will have hope?
1: Yeah, well, the minister part is going to kick in me now. But the definition of transformation means change, transfiguration, metamorphosis, alteration, or conversion. Now, we know that God is the only one that, you know, when we accept Christ as our Savior, He converts us from death to life. And so He is in the transformation business, and He's in the restoration business. Now, I think that as we can see throughout Scripture that God transformed lives. And I think that as we move towards Him, He wants our lives to be transformed, so not only that we look more like Him, but so that we have a great quality of life. I keep thinking about, you know, some of the people in Scripture that God transformed their life, and I keep thinking about the woman in the book of Ruth, Naomi, and she was a woman who was just an ordinary person who struggled with depression, and I think some people will struggle with depression. She had a lot of loss in her life. She lost her son. She lost her husband, both sons, and her husband. That's a lot of tragedy, a lot of loss, a lot of grief. And so at one point when she was so depressed, she was trying to convince her daughter-in-laws not to go back towards Jerusalem, where she heard that there was food there, because she was in tough times as well. There was a famine going on. And so she really was struggling. And matter of fact, you know, some of the words that came out of her mouth was like she was depressed. She said, "It's more bitter for me than for you, because the Lord's hand has turned against me." In other words, nothing good can happen for me now. And that's how a lot of people feel. Like, you know, even though I know God, with my circumstances, nothing good can come out of this right now. But still, she moved towards Him in spite of the depression. And I think that's a good principle in terms of wanting to be transformed in our lives. If we move towards Him and not away from Him, He will meet us where we are, and transformation can start happening one step at a time.
0: Amen. I have so enjoyed our conversation today, Dr. Mary Sims. Thank you so very much for joining us here on Babby's House on the Radio, and we look forward to the next time that we can talk with you, my dear friend. Thank you for joining us.
1: Thank you so much.
0: Amen. And to you, dear listener, aren't you glad that you tuned in to Babby's House on the Radio today? Will you do me a favor today? Will you reach out to me at Babby.com and let me know that you've heard today's show and that your heart has been blessed? And will you help spread the word about Babby Mason Radio and about Babby's House on the Radio? Well, the Lord bless you, dear friend. May He keep you. May He make His face to shine upon you and give you peace. Now and forever. Amen. Thanks again for listening to Babby's House. I'll talk with you next time. Bye-bye for now.
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1: One of my greatest memories growing up as a preacher's kid was hearing my father, the late great Reverend George W. Wade, and the founding pastor of the Lilly Missionary Baptist Church there in Jackson, Michigan. Some of my favorite memories are of him preaching fiery, soul-stirring sermons. And then after he would preach, he would, as most Baptist pastors of his generation, would open the doors of the church. And that process would invite those that wanted to make a profession of faith to come forward and make that statement of their faith by joining the church and giving their hearts to the Lord. As my father opened the doors of the church, prospective members could come under one of three conditions. They could come as a candidate for baptism, by Christian experience, or by transfer of letter. And then after they made that statement as to how they wanted to come and make that profession of faith, my father would moderate the procedure to vote them into the church. They actually voted the members in. And that process always intrigued me. One of the deacons would make a motion, and another deacon would second the motion. And then my father, moderating the procedure, would ask for a question. If there were no questions, then they would vote by saying aye. And if there were no opposes, then the motion would be so carried. Well, as I got older and began to write songs, that inspired me to write the song All in Favor. And whether it was my version of All in Favor or Lionel Harris's version of All in Favor, his recording the song was actually one of the first songs that I got cut as a new songwriter in the late 80s and early 90s. Either one of those versions prompts us to make a great commotion of the Great Commission and to be excited about telling others about Jesus Christ.

Hi, this is Babby Mason, and I'd like to tell you the story behind the song Love is the More Excellent Way. I love writing and singing songs that find their inspiration and even their text in God's Word. And this song, Love is the More Excellent Way, is a Babby Mason classic, and it's a great paraphrase of 1 Corinthians chapter 13, otherwise known as the Love chapter. There have been countless songs written about love, but there's no greater subject to write about or sing about than God's love. 1 Corinthians chapter 13, verse 13 says this, "Now abides faith, hope, and love, but the greatest of these is love."

Hello, everybody. This is Babbie Mason, and I'd like to tell you the story behind the song It's Good to Be Alive. I've always believed that my best and brightest days are not behind me, but I've always believed that my best and brightest days are still out there in front of me. And that is what hope can do to a heart. That is what hope is. Hope is our confident assurance that our best and our brightest days are still ahead of us. You know, as long as you have a pulse, you have a purpose. We're never out of options. We're never out of hope. Never give up, my friend. Never give up. Never give out. Never give in. Never give over your territory of your heart to the enemy. Psalm 118, verse 24 says this, "This is the day that the Lord has made. I will rejoice and be glad in it." So I hope this song, It's Good to Be Alive, can be an anthem for you today.

Hi, this is Babbie Mason, and I'd like to tell you the story behind the song With All My Heart. I accepted Christ when I was just a young girl around age 8, and by the time I got to college, I had been living for the Lord well beyond 10 years. By that time, my life had led me down a path that had caused me to compromise my faith. I had my sights set on a secular music career. My heart had become divided. I like to say it like this. I had too much church for the world and too much world for the church, and my faith had become lukewarm. And the Bible says that a double-minded man is unstable in all of his ways. I can say that that was very true of my life. Well, as I was searching at this time of my life, I had gotten a scholarship at a nearby Christian university at Spring Arbor University in Spring Arbor, Michigan, just about 15 miles from home. And attending this university had put me in a place where my faith was really challenged by young believers who were living for the Lord without compromise, and it really challenged my faith. Well, one day I sat down to have lunch there in the school snack bar. And in the snack bar, they served the soup that I had ordered in a white styrofoam cup with a white plastic spoon. I had enjoyed this lunch, and it was really good. It was hot going down because it was a cool fall day, and in Michigan, winter sets in rather early. And so the soup felt really good going down. But during the lunch hour, I was distracted by having a conversation with a friend, and after she left and went on her way, I went back to eating my soup. But by this time, the soup had begun to grow lukewarm. The oil in the soup began to coagulate around that white styrofoam cup, causing little orange globules of grease to collect. It caused the grease to roll off of that white plastic spoon. It didn't taste very good. As a matter of fact, it began to upset my stomach. As I sat there, trying to get through this lukewarm cup of soup, it was like the Holy Spirit himself sat down and had lunch with me. As a preacher's daughter, I remember my father preaching from the book of the Revelation, chapter 3, many times where he talked about the church at Laodicea and their lukewarm condition. I remember that verse of scripture from the book of the Revelation, chapter 3, and it's around verse 15. It's a letter to the church at Laodicea, but that day it was like Jesus was reading my mail. And it says this, "I know your works, that you're neither cold nor hot. I wish that you were one or the other, but because you are lukewarm and neither cold nor hot, I will spew you out of my mouth." It was like the Lord was giving me an ultimatum, and that ultimatum was get right or get left. And I felt it so with such conviction way deep down in my heart. And that day, I threw up the white flag of surrender, so to speak, and I gave God everything. I gave him my life. I gave him my heart. I gave him my music and my future. Everything about me I wanted in exchange for everything about Jesus. And ever since that time, I can't say that it's been an easy road, but I'll tell you, it's been a road filled with joy because I've surrendered everything that I am to everything that Jesus is. And that is my challenge for you today, to give the Lord everything about you. Trust in the Lord with all your heart and lean not to your own understanding, but in all your ways acknowledge the Lord, and he will direct your path.

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1: Babby Mason talks about a place called Hope.
2: I remember hearing President Bill Clinton give his acceptance speech at the Democratic Convention in 1992. And during his speech, he mentioned the fact that he is from Hope, Arkansas. And he closed his speech with the words, "I still believe in a place called Hope." Well, the moment I heard those words, the songwriter in me stood to attention and I said immediately, those are words to a song. And in fact, I would go on and write the song called A Place Called Hope, inspired by President Bill Clinton's acceptance speech. And I heard that Michael English was recording, and I thought this would be a great song for Michael English, so I in fact did a demo, and I sent it to Michael English at his record company, and he liked it and recorded it. I was pleasantly surprised when I heard the cut that they had used a portion of my demo in the introduction to Michael's song. It was just a cool way of marrying my demo with his recording. But I want you to know today, my friend, that as long as you have a pulse, you have a purpose. Jeremiah 29:11 says this, "For I know the plans I have for you, declares the Lord. They are plans to prosper you and not to harm you, plans to give you a future and a hope." So remember, your best days are not behind you, but your best and brightest days are still out there in front of you. And as long as you have a future, you have a hope, because Jesus Christ is hope personified. So look to him, the author and finisher of your faith. And as long as you look to him, you will have a future filled with hope.